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3: The Big Ten's earned the right to wave the flag and stick their chest out, man. Three in a row. And three different teams. They've got depth at the top. I'll argue, and I don't see how it's arguable, that top to bottom, the depth of the SEC is more significant. But right now, the king of the block, the cock of the walk,

0: All right. Let's move on to the Lakers. Dave, you've done a lot of reporting. You should be taking it easy in August. I feel bad for you.
1: I appreciate that. The sentiment.
0: So there's a lot out there right now. There's three different things with the Lakers right now. One is the fact, obviously, that Josh Kushner and Bob Iger are in the process of buying majority control of the team. Okay. Mm-hmm. That is unaffected by parts 2 and 3 that we are going to discuss here in a second. And that is what is most important for the NBA and the Lakers organization, is that there is going to be a change in controlling owner. I honestly don't fully understand what the contractual obligation of keeping Jeannie Buss as the governor is. But the one thing I know about the NBA is that there's one control.

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1: And an OB gets it into Brunson. Brunson pulls a quick three off the front rim. No, tip it good for the lead with 1.2 seconds to go. OG Anunoby flying out of nowhere. And this place is rocking at the Garden.
2: Mark Cavs with that great call from ESPN Raider back in game four. The Knicks take a 3-1 lead. They win the NBA championship, going on to win game five and taking the series from the Spurs 4-1. It is a pleasure bringing OG Anunoby, who was here on behalf of Essential Water, had a great event as they took over Times Square in New York City earlier today. And he and a street ball team recreated his now iconic game four winning shot that happened in the NBA finals versus the Spurs. OG, number one, thanks for joining us. And number two, it's been a little over 2 months since all that happened involving you and the Knicks bringing the NBA championship back to New York City for the first time since 1973. What has it been like for you and your teammates since then?
3: It's been really cool. You know, I mean, that was our goal. We came into the season and we accomplished it. So it's really cool. I think everyone

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1: Until Texas proves to me they can beat Georgia, and Texas probably hired its defensive coordinator, Will Muschamp, not only because of his former Texas ties, but because they're hoping to steal some state secrets that Muschamp has from being in Athens the last few years and find a way to get past them. 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

0: 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Like, let me just really tackle her and welcome her back to America. Jeez. 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
6: Here's something pretty disturbing I discovered while researching this podcast. This is what it actually says on the Los Angeles Police Department website. The site states that the Adult Missing Persons Unit investigates 3,200 cases a month, and 70% of those missing people are found or returned voluntarily within 2 or 3 days. It goes on to explain, and I quote here, "Since being a missing person is not a crime, police are given a very limited role while conducting these types of investigations." At the bottom of the webpage, it gets more disturbing. There's a section titled, "What if they never returned?" And here's the official police advice. In such situations, you may want to enlist the services of a private investigator to assist in your search. If you can't afford a PI, the police elaborate, quote, "Another option would be to contact the Salvation Army, which has a missing persons locator program." There is not a single sentence on the LAPD website that would lead a loved one of a missing person to have any faith that the police would properly investigate it. What the LAPD is basically saying is, if someone you love goes missing, don't overreact. They'll probably turn up, unless they don't, in which case you should get someone besides the police to look into it. All this is my way of saying, if the police took missing persons cases as seriously as they do, say, bank robberies, I wouldn't have had to do this podcast in the first place and end up chasing a violent criminal halfway around the country. I'm Neil Strauss, and you can hear the full story of To Live and Die in L.A.
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8: Ah, 1971. 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
15: 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It is our ongoing coverage of Bengals training camp for the next 2 days. Now, the schedule is a little bit different today because they are practicing later in the afternoon today. So instead of 10 to noon, their practice is scheduled to go a little bit after 1 o'clock when they get started. So for our scheduling purposes, Austin and I will have the first hour of Cincy 360. Mo will come join from 1 to 4. I'll stick around with Mo till 4 o'clock. And then from 4 to 6, the Mo Egger Show will then take over. So 6 full hours where we will be posted up right here at Bengals training camp. As we are posted up right now, I can tell you it is absolutely gorgeous today. It's not humid. It's not overly hot. Right now it's 73 degrees. That, of course, is our Bengals training camp weather, and it's brought to you by Pella Windows and Doors of Greater Cincinnati, 30 years of making life brighter. Happy to have you along, and looking forward to diving into week 3 of the preseason. And with that, we obviously have many things to discuss from Saturday night's preseason game number 2. We'll look ahead to what's going to happen this week, the game at Philly on Friday, and then final letdowns, the active roster, what everything's going to look like. Zach Taylor scheduled to speak to the media today at 1:30. Before we dive in any further to that, as mentioned, hour number 1, we've got the services of our good friend Austin Elmore with us as well. Austin, how are you today on this beautiful Monday afternoon?
16: The services of our good friend Austin Elmore.
15: Yep.
16: Okay. All right. Yep. Hi, Tony. You're right. It feels like football outside. That little chill in the air. When I walked out of my apartment this morning, it was 58 degrees. And I just stood there and really just soaked it all in. And this, of course, is probably like that false fall. And it'll be like back to the gates of hell sometime next week or something like that. I haven't looked at the forecast, but
15: yeah,
16: it does
15: Monday's
16: feel...
15: Yeah, next Monday's forecasted to be 92.
16: Oh, okay, great. So, yeah, that's
15: so
16: exactly...
15: enjoy this week.
16: We know how it goes around here. But, yeah, it feels great. And I'll tell you, it's just been kind of smooth sailing when it comes to the Bengals throughout preseason and throughout training camp. And knock on wood, that continues, especially when you consider the way things are going for the Browns up north. What's going on over there?
15: Oh,
16: there's
15: gosh.
16: Contract problems and squabbling going on in Pittsburgh right now. The 49ers owner got arrested in Ohio for a prostitution-related situation. There's a lot of stuff going on, and it's all quiet down here on the river. I like it that way.
15: Yeah. Here on the river, we're talking about depth on the roster. We're talking about the last few players on the 53-man roster, and that is a talking point, and it will be a conversation today because of who showed well and maybe who didn't show enough on Saturday night as the Bengals get their first winning preseason under Zach Taylor. They clinch that with the win.
16: Is that real?
15: Yes. That's real.
16: I didn't even realize that.
15: How about that?
16: They had not had a winning preseason under Zach Taylor, huh?
15: Nope.
16: Wow.
15: Until
16: okay.
15: Now.
16: All right.
15: Until
16: this year
15: now.
16: Really is different.
15: It's different, man. It feels different here in the Queen City. Real quick, and I want to spend a lot of the hour here on the Cincinnati Bengals, but you mentioned some other things happening across the NFL. Can you describe, now today, earlier today, Deshaun Watson was named the starting quarterback of the Cleveland Browns.
16: Mm-hmm.
15: Preseason game number 1, I thought Deshaun Watson played better. It wasn't even close on Saturday. Shedeur Sanders went 9 of 11.
17: he outplayed Deshaun Watson in every aspect of the game, and you thought, okay, if it's about the football side of things, maybe it's a toss-up. And then Deshaun Watson took the podium after the game and essentially berated the fan base and criticized the fan base for how they have treated him unfairly. And you thought, well, that's it. No way can they name him the starter. And yet, lo and behold, Austin, earlier today, Deshaun Watson is named the starter of the Cleveland Browns. What were your thoughts?
16: I don't think I was surprised, just because I've seen enough Cleveland Browns football to know that the decisions they make are often not the right ones. And it kind of felt like after what Deshaun said, it was either you start him or cut him. And I think it was about a year and a half ago, around that that time, where Jimmy Haslam, the Browns owner, it was March of 2025. Quote from Jimmy Haslam: "We took a big swing and missed with Deshaun. We thought we had a quarterback. We didn't." A year and a half later, he's named their starting quarterback.
17: Insane.
16: It's crazy. You know, it's especially like Deshaun is basically saying, like, they don't like me because of the off-the-field stuff. But that's not true. If you go back to when the Browns signed Deshaun Watson, there's video and photo evidence of Browns fans being very much in support of that.
17: Celebrating.
16: And celebrating excited. Deshaun Watson, as only Browns fans can do. And then he's had multiple Achilles injuries and multiple bad seasons. And so the Browns are like, yeah, you're not only a bad guy, but also a bad quarterback, and you're not getting any better. We don't want you to play for us. And when
17: and
16: you
17: we're
16: play that
17: a ton of money.
16: Exactly. And when you play that badly, they're going to boo you. And but I don't know if this says more about Deshaun and the organization or if it says more about Shador Sanders, who maybe played better in the preseason game, but really hasn't outperformed Deshaun Watson throughout training camp.
17: Yeah, which says a lot as well.
16: Yeah.
17: Other news around the NFL, it seemed like a very grim situation unfolding with the Raiders yesterday. If you followed along, it was reported that Ashton Jeanty had gone down with a lower body injury. And the way it was described, the players were taking a knee. They were praying. He was taken off on a cart. The Raiders declined any comment. And you kind of just started to assume the worst. And then it was reported earlier, Austin, that Ashton Jeanty has a sprained ankle. So he is not going to miss significant. Now, he's going to miss a little time. But you want to talk about, I mean, reading along, I thought, okay, Ashton Jeanty's out for the year. Sounds like really good news if you're the Raiders on, obviously, a very talented running back in Ashton Jeanty.
16: Yeah, I think the Raiders are one of the more interesting teams in the NFL this year. I think their offensive line has some issues. You obviously have the number one pick in Fernando Mendoza, but they do have a couple of good weapons. Brock Bowers coming back from his injury last year, and their defense, I think, has some pieces after being really bad last year. And so Jeanty is a big part of that. And if you want to help out a young quarterback, whenever it is that Fernando Mendoza takes the field, you want to be able to have a running back that he can turn and hand the ball to. And for fantasy owners, like that guy who went viral last week, taking Ashton Jeanty with the first overall pick, two things about this. Number one, I'm glad that it's not going to hurt that guy's chances. Number two, you should never, ever, ever do a fantasy draft before the end of training camp, ever.
17: Yep.
16: Agreed. Back to you in the studio, or in the field, at the training camp.
17: How about this? A first. Daquan Wright, who was with the Cleveland Browns, was waived by the Cleveland Browns this weekend. And then come to find out, Daquan Wright has an agreement in place for the 2026 season, not to play with another NFL franchise, Austin, but to play for LSU. Agents Drew Rosenhaus and Kyle Lincoln told this to Adam Schefter on Sunday. He would be the first player to have an agreement to return to play in college after signing with an NFL team. I think we could probably overblow this a little bit because the players that are going to be doing this are probably players that are not going to make the NFL roster as it is, but nonetheless, this is a precedent that I don't think the NFL wants to be a part of as it relates to kind of getting in bed with college football.
16: Yeah, you know, I heard somebody say it earlier, like the NFL has to do a better job of protecting college football from protecting college football from itself, because the college football is the NFL's minor league, and it really works perfectly right now. This, I think, it gets a little bit hairy. And I know that I don't know there's probably much that the NFL can do. I kind of wish that one of the NFL teams would just claim him out of spite and yes. add him to their roster and just to make a statement. But I don't know that a team wants anything to do with that, because who knows if they'll get a judge to sue him for some reason. So I don't know what the end game is. I don't like it as a football fan. I don't know anybody that likes it. I don't know how to fix it. I don't know that there's a fix anytime soon, and it's just really weird, and I'm sure the NFL is not happy with this.
17: Yeah. There's a stat in Major League Baseball. You know, Cal Raleigh last year had 60 home runs. All season he only has collected 57 hits, which is one of the most incredible stats I've ever seen, but it was a stat that occurred over the weekend, Austin, that I think might rival what happened to Cal Raleigh.
16: Oh, no.
17: FC Cincinnati, they score early. Evander, who else, scores, and then they give up the equalizer again late. A goal in the 83rd minute. FC Cincinnati plays to a 1-1 draw, and I saw this tweet from our good friend Mo Egger. Mo Egger, the last 7 FC Cincinnati games he's went to in person have come out in a draw.
16: Wow.
17: What a streak for Mo Egger.
16: Yeah.
17: Not to see a win, not to see a loss, but to continue to see a draw.
16: Guy is always walking out of there with 1 point. He's Mr. Yep. 1 point, Mo Egger.
17: Mr. 1 point.
16: That's tough for him. That's tough
17: yeah,
16: for him.
17: Yeah, tough scenes.
16: Yeah.
17: What happened with the Reds over the weekend?
16: They lost more games than they won. But there was a cool moment.
17: Yeah,
16: when J.J. Bleda hit for the cycle, and Ellie De La
17: Cruz Ellie was going to
16: almost hit for the cycle as well, but the Reds do what the Reds do, which is they can't hold on to a lead. It was going pretty well for Andrew Abbott yesterday until the 7th inning was a complete meltdown. Arizona trying to stay in the wild card race, and they were able to take the series over the weekend for the Reds. And now they go out to San Francisco, which has historically been a house of horrors for the club. We'll see how they do, but at least there was something cool that happened with J.J. Bleda in Arizona.
17: Friday night might have been the most lifeless performance of the season as they got dominated by the Diamondbacks. It was cool to see Saturday. You mentioned the cycle, the home run that Ellie hit. I was shocked when it only said 450 feet.
16: I know.
17: I thought that was going to be 500 easily.
16: Like the reactions, I always think of like the reaction of the guys that call those games at those stadiums all the time. So like the Arizona TV and radio, I listened to that call. Those dudes were in awe of how high and far that ball was hit. 450 does feel like it's not quite what it looked like off the bat.
17: Yeah, Jacob Young of the Nationals made one of the best home run robbery catches you'll ever see. And what about the scenes with the Philadelphia Phillies against the St. Louis Cardinals? I believe they were down to their final out and were facing a 4-0 deficit, only to then reel off 6 consecutive runs. Kyle Schwarber wins it with a walk-off bomb, a 2-run bomb, and the Philadelphia Phillies won their 9th straight baseball game in a row. And a stat line you don't want to have if you're Bryce Miller and the Seattle Mariners. They lose his start yesterday, the Chicago Cubs, 19-2. Austin, that came 5 days after he lost a game in which he started to the Brewers 22-0. He became the only the 4th pitcher in MLB history to lose consecutive starts by at least 17 runs, and the first to do it.
16: Crazy.
17: Since, of course, you mentioned, you remember this, Austin, George Van Houtren of the Brooklyn Wonders in 1890.
16: The Brooklyn Wonders? Is that what you said?
17: The Brooklyn Wonders.
16: That's a fun
17: in
16: name.
17: 1890.
16: It's a fun name.
17: 17 runs or more in back-to-back starts. That is what has happened around Major League Baseball. And essentially, for the most part, that's what happened in the world of sports over the weekend. The one thing we've not got to is what we'll get to when we come back immediately. It is the Cincinnati Bengals and the performance of the Bengals.
16: Well, before we do that, let us not forget.
17: Uh-oh.
16: There's college football this week.
17: Oh,
16: like,
17: that's right.
16: It's coming. And there is a ranked team in action. USC plays on Saturday at 3:00 at the Coliseum.
17: Ooh,
16: tickets available
17: baby.
16: For $14 to see them take on San Jose State.
17: Don't sleep on the Aztecs.
16: North Carolina and TCU in Ireland. I mean, NC State.
17: This weekend.
16: That's right. Saturday at noon. NC State in Virginia. Jacksonville State, North Dakota State. That'll be a good one at the Fargo Dome. You got Sacramento State and Eastern Michigan. Sac State now in the MAC, which is weird. Hawaii and Stanford. New Mexico State at Florida State. And Memphis and UNLV. Mm. That's not all that bad.
17: Any idea when the first ranked top 25 matchup happens?
16: I have the schedule here in front of me. I don't see one.
17: It is the Liberty Mutual Music City kickoff.
16: Okay.
17: September 6th, 24th ranked Louisville and number 9 ranked Ole Miss.
16: Okay. All right.
17: So we're there, man. Football returns officially. We've been in the preseason mode, but we get real football this weekend. At the college level, of course, UC will open up their season on September 5th, a home game against Boston College. Bill O'Brien's Boston College squad coming into Nippert Stadium. Much to talk about with that, but when we return, let's dive through what we witnessed on Saturday night. Another win for the Cincinnati Bengals, this time over the Chicago Bears, will be their next ESPN 1530 Cincinnati Sports Station.
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33: A quiet residential neighborhood erupts in chaos. Carmine Galante, the feared boss of the Bonanno crime family, lies dead, his cigar still clutched between his teeth.
34: Masked men walked into Joe and Mary's luncheonette in Brooklyn today and gunned down Carmine Galante, a man believed to be the most powerful mafia chieftain in the country.
33: The execution sent shockwaves through the criminal underworld and set the stage for one of the most pivotal criminal cases in New York City history. From the minds behind the acclaimed television series comes Law and Order: Criminal Justice System. This isn't a scripted drama. These are real stories told by the people who have lived them.
35: My father should have been a dead man.
33: For decades, the mafia had New York City in a stranglehold, with law enforcement seemingly powerless to intervene. But the murder of Carmine Galante marked the beginning of the end. Discover how a group of young prosecutors took on the mafia, and with the help of law enforcement, brought down its most powerful figures. I'm Anasika Nicolazzi. And from Wolf Entertainment and iHeart Podcasts, this is Law & Order Criminal Justice System.
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37: All right, Ander, Zach Littell still on for the Diamondbacks. His first pitch, and it is smoked high in the air, deep right field. There it goes. It's gone. J.J. Blade has done it. He is hit for the cycle, launching one out of here over the right field wall. J.J. Blade becomes the eighth Red all time to hit for the cycle, a double in his first at bat, a triple in the third, a single in the fourth, and now he goes deep here in the sixth on the first pitch he sees.
17: I'll tell you what, that from J.J. Blade, a bright spot in an otherwise very dark Major League Baseball season for the Reds. All right, let's get down to it as we are back here live from Bengals training camp. Thanks to our friends at AE Door and Window. Also, thanks to our friends at O'Connor, Achani, and Levy, Omega Wealth Private Capital, here at the Airport Paint and Body broadcast area, and we'll get to phone calls on the Ray St. Clair Roofing Hotline. Let's dive right into this one here. The Bengals put together a very, I would say, enjoyable win on Saturday night. I thought it was opposite of what you see in a lot of preseason football games. And when I say that, I think of a game in which none of the starters played. And you think, okay, well, then it's going to be sloppy. And yes, there were penalties. Chicago was penalized 11 times. The Bengals were penalized 9 times in the game. I thought Cody Ford's second one holding call was probably the worst penalty that they suffered all night. But in a night where your second and third and even fourth string guys are playing, I expected it at times to look clunky. Alignment issues, pre-snap problems, delay of game, those types of things that you get normally when guys that don't get many reps are going to do when they get an extended amount of playing time. I didn't see much of that. I thought what the Bengals did looked clean, crisp, effective on the offensive side of the ball, on the defensive side of the ball. Start on the defensive side of the ball. I think one of the themes of last year that carrying over to this year you wondered about was tackling. I thought for the most part this team tackled well, and they have tackled well through two preseason games. I think the battle on the interior defensive line for those last roster spots is going to be incredible, because I think a lot of people played really well in the trenches. I think Swayze Bozeman has carved out a role for himself on this team. But more than anything, as I mentioned, the execution on both sides of the ball. Offensively, I think Dante Myers locked up a roster spot. I think the depth at wide receiver is incredible. I think swing tackle is the biggest question going forward, and we'll spend a lot of time on that today. Also, I'd like to tip the cap to Josh Johnson. Dude's 40 years old and was operating the offense on Saturday like you would think he was playing for his NFL life. Just spectacular control of the offense, making changes at the line of scrimmage, changing protections, finding the hot receivers. I thought Dan Pitcher, who called the plays on Saturday, did a really nice job of moving the pocket subtly and not just having the quarterback drop to the same spot every time, especially with an offensive line who at parts of that were struggling. But my favorite part was watching Josh Johnson and throwing two touchdowns in a preseason game. You would have thought it was the first two touchdowns he'd thrown in his NFL career. Just excited, man, happy, jumping around, celebrating. You could tell how much the game means to him. And you can say that a lot about a lot of the players on this team, but I was so impressed watching a 40-year-old quarterback show a passion for the game that is undeniable. That was fun to watch. The win in itself was fun to watch. Austin, you were on post-game until the wee hours of the morning. What were your biggest takeaways from Saturday night?
0: Yeah, I mean, it's hard not to look at the way Josh Johnson played and be like, dang, that was impressive. I think the point you made about at the line of scrimmage and kind of setting up the protections and all that, there was like one or two rough series from that second offensive line, but eventually I thought they settled in and performed better than they did in the early part and better than they did for most of the last game. And obviously it was nice to see Connor Liu get in there, and I'm not entirely qualified at the moment to give a full thought on how he performed, but that was nice to see. It felt like those guys took a little bit of a step forward. And I do think that the future of Brian Parker and Connor Liu is very much bright, and I think those guys can play in the interior of this offensive line. So in that sense, I'm excited. I also saw Brian Parker move over to some right guard, which was interesting to see. He's now played three positions in the preseason, left guard, center, and right guard, which tells you how much the Bengals are comfortable putting stuff like that on his plate. The other thing for me, you mentioned Swayze Bozeman. I mean, you know, I just see a guy who looks comfortable, who looks confident, who's kind of flying in and not really is ever out of position, it doesn't seem like. He's missed some tackles here and there, but like, I think a guy that could very much take the roster spot of Joe Giles Harris. Mm. You know, this is what we're coming down to, right? Like your linebackers right now, the starters, Barrett Carter and Demetrius Knight Jr., and then it's like Joe Giles, Harris, and Oren Burks, but Swayze Bozeman is knocking on the door. I don't know how he doesn't, especially if he's able to be really good on special teams, and that's where Giles Harris was really good last year. That could be a roster spot that kind of sneaks up on you and gets stolen. And the other thing that I was most interested in seeing was the kick returner battle. And we saw Dante Myers return two kicks. We saw him return two punts. He had a 25-yard return at one point. We saw a little bit of Charlie Jones as well. We didn't see very much Keyshawn Williams. I think I agree with you that Dante Myers has made the team. I think that means that Charlie Jones probably doesn't. I think it means Keyshawn Williams doesn't. And it makes you wonder, okay, you can say that about Charlie Jones. You say that about Josh Johnson as well. Like, the Bengals aren't probably not going to keep a third quarterback in Josh Johnson considering the rest of the roster. Are those two players tradable? Does somebody want a return specialist like Charlie Jones? Does somebody want a veteran backup quarterback like Josh Johnson? Can you get something for them? Is it an extra corner? Is it a backup offensive lineman? Is it somewhere else where you feel like you need some more depth? Or is it a late round pick swap type of thing? I don't know. But I think those decisions are going to be interesting ones for this team.
17: Yeah, I think it's also worth noting, although it wasn't a lot of time, the Bears played their starters on those first drives, offensively and defensively. And the defense and a holding penalty helped. It got into a first and 20. Mm-hmm. I like that Al Golden brought pressure on two of the three plays after the first and 20.
0: You mentioned
17: not sitting back.
0: So you mentioned a holding penalty. Landon Robinson drew two in that game, one of them against the Bears starters.
17: Yep, and I liked the aggressiveness from Al Golden, not to sit back but to bring some pressure. I thought Josh Johnson handled the starters for the Bears really well on their offensive possession for the Bengals. So it is worth noting it wasn't just twos versus twos, threes versus threes. There were some starters playing for the Chicago Bears. I wonder if the decision to get the Bears offense a drive was because of how limited they were to get work done on Thursday because of how disruptive the Bengals' defensive line was. I wonder if that went into any of the decision from Ben Johnson to play those guys. But it's interesting nonetheless. Let's start.
0: And they started off really well against the Bengals defense those first couple plays, and then they kind of shot themselves in the foot, and Ben Johnson was very much unhappy after the game with the way that his offense performed. So, again, like, we have seen preseasons in the past, and you kind of alluded to it at the beginning when, like, the Bengals haven't had a winning preseason. We've seen preseasons in the past where the Bengals' backups are just getting their butts kicked. And for two games, for two games so far, it's been the Bengals backups doing the butt kicking in the second half of these games, and that gets you excited.
17: Yeah, a lot to be excited about. Let's talk a little more about those positives on the offensive side of the ball when we return here at Bengals training camp on ESPN 1530, Cincinnati Sports Station.
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17: Hey, welcome back. Cincy 360. A little bit of a hybrid edition here at Bengals training camp. Mo will step in at 1 o'clock. I'll stick with him till 4 o'clock and then the Mo Egger Show from 4 to 6. It's happening because practice is now in the afternoon. You might as well get used to practicing at 1 o'clock because you got to play games at 1 o'clock.
0: They don't get to
17: play many of those morning games.
0: They did this at the end of last year too, didn't they?
17: Yes.
0: Because I know that the Colts game, Zach wanted it to be a 1 o'clock game. So they did that, and they don't, unfortunately, because the Eagles game is on national TV, get to make that a 1 o'clock game, but they've moved the practices up to basically like they're going to start the first 7 weeks of the season.
17: I was thinking of that a little bit, leaving the stadium Saturday night, of like, man, it would be nice to get one of those preseason games in the early slot time just to go through that day
0: yeah.
17: the way you would. You know, you don't get to simulate that much over the course of training camp. So sure, it would be valuable to have one of the preseason games, especially, like you said, first 7 weeks, all 1 o'clock. Be nice to have a little bit more work in those. Nonetheless, they have gotten some good work done here over the course of training camp. Let's start and let's stick with the offensive side of the ball here, Austin, from the win on Saturday night. I think it was apparent and probably was pretty apparent for me in the first half alone that Dante Meyers is going to make this team. He has checked every box. He has stacked days. He's been everything that they've asked him to do. Led the team in catches again with 5. And I believe had a rush for 9 yards. You mentioned in the return game on special teams. I thought it would have taken a big slip up for Dante Meyers to lose the grasp he had and maybe the lead he had. If anything, I think he left Saturday night with a bigger lead on the end of the roster about making this 53-man.
0: Yeah, and I think the biggest thing is, like, what can he provide you on offense? And it comes down to that. Like, his skill set is just so different than any of the other receivers that the Bengals have. He just gives you an added wrinkle and just something that if you need it, you can make that a part of the offense. And if he has the ability to where you feel confident about him returning kicks and punts, which he's done over the course of his career, both in college and in Canada, then that just kind of kills two birds with one stone. And when you compare that to Charlie Jones, I don't really see Charlie Jones as a gunner and a tackler. Yeah. I don't really see Charlie Jones as an offensive weapon in the slot or even outside. And, you know, he made a nice play on a route that he was crossing the field. There was a nice pass from Sean Clifford. And we've seen just here and there a little bit of that. But you can just tell sometimes when somebody's playing at a different speed than everyone else. And you don't see that with Charlie Jones on offense. And I think that's going to ultimately end up being the difference.
17: Yeah. Their receiving leader was Colby Young, also brought in an 18-yard touchdown. Good to see him win over the top against man coverage. And good ball by Josh Johnson. I thought Colby Young showed out really well. And Noah Thomas, who's not going to make this team, but has had many, many impressive catches throughout the course of training camp and now in the preseason, caught himself a touchdown pass. Tanner Hudson found the end zone. All in all, 12 different Bengal receivers combined for 25 receptions and 282 yards. Sean Clifford was intercepted once. Do you have any worry at all, Austin, about really the lack of much in the running game from Saturday night?
0: A little bit, yeah. I would like to see that.
17: I think it speaks to the O-line a little bit.
0: Yeah, I would like to see that be more consistent. I do understand that, you know, who was playing in the different positions and at one point, obviously, going against the Chicago starters. But I do earmark that as like, okay, I don't love this. And I also don't think we've seen – there wasn't a lot of creativity in the run game shown.
17: Sure.
0: And I'm sure they did a lot of that stuff on Thursday. So I wouldn't say I'm too worried about that. I will go back quickly to Colby Young. Feels like we are just – like it's noticeable development, like noticeable improvements week by week for Colby Young. I think you talked to him in the post game about stacking days and like that type of mentality that he has. For a dude that big to be able to create separation at the line of scrimmage, which is what he did on that play, and then beat the corner to the end zone and have a ball there waiting for him. Like, if you're able to create separation at that size and it's not just, hey, throw up a jump ball to him every time, that can really create some stuff for your offense as well. So I'm excited about him.
17: I thought it was good to see. I mentioned this during the broadcast. The Colby Young touchdown, the Bears brought pressure. Josh Johnson checked the protection. Offensive line picked it up well. Josh Johnson held the safety. It's hard for a rookie wide receiver at times to be patient. A lot of times you just want to get to your route. And if he would have just ran an outside release fade, that probably gets covered. But he was so patient on his release and got the defender to commit a little bit, and then he got over the top. Patience, you often think you got to get to your route and you got to make something happen. Patience sometimes can be key for wide receivers, and the veterans understand that. It takes a little time for the rookies, so I thought Colby Young displaying some patience on that route was very impressive as well. Let's take one more break until we get to the top of the hour. Let's switch sides of the ball next on the home of the Bengals, ESPN 1530, Cincinnati Sports Station.
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37: 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And boy, oh boy, do they have a lot to say about it. 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

0: up, get underway in the next hour. Mo Egger will also join us in the next hour. This portion of Bengals training camp, thanks to our friends at AE Door and Window, where they sell the best and service the rest. Also, O'Connor, Achani, and Levy, Omega Wealth Private Capital, here at the Airport Paint and Body broadcast area. And your phone calls come on the Ray St. Clair Roofing Hotline. I know we just got a couple minutes here, Austin. We talked about the offense. Give me your takeaways about the defensive side of the ball and what you liked and maybe you didn't like.
1: I thought Big Play Bobo looked good. I think he did a good job closing in on some out routes, on some outbreaking routes. He came back in, got a tackle, was getting kind of in the face a little bit of some players on the Bears and on the Bears sideline. I thought he stood out as a guy who played with good speed and control of his speed. You mentioned Swayze Bozeman. Overall, they tackled pretty well. I thought the backup safeties, P.J. Jules, a couple times was out of position and needed to be playing a little bit faster. That's another interesting thing to me. We haven't seen very much Kyle Duggar. We haven't seen too much of Dejon Anthony. We haven't seen too much of Rush East and all these guys in the backfield of that safety room. So I'm curious what that's going to look like and how much special teams plays a role in all of that. And then, as we mentioned earlier, Landon Robinson, he keeps performing, keeps showing up, had a sack and a half, came free on a stunt, and as Zach Taylor said, really didn't waste any space or time, just got straight to the quarterback, drew two holding penalties, and one of which was against the Bears starters. So I think a lot to be excited about on the defense.
0: One other thing in the secondary, you mentioned Bobo. Is Josh Newton in danger of not making this team?
1: You know, I was looking at the roster this morning trying to do my projected 53. And I have him as the second-to-last guy.
0: Okay.
1: My corners right now are DJ, Dax, Jalen Davis, Dicario, DJ Ivy, Josh Newton, and Jasir Taylor.
0: Okay.
1: Or Jasir, as he's known.
0: I think he's one that probably still needs a pretty good week here.
1: My question is he better than Braylon Lux, Jalen Kimber, and Matt McDoom?
0: I say they should battle it out.
1: Those are the three he's competing with, basically.
0: I would line up Jamar Chase, and I'd say all three of them get one chance to stop a route.
1: Whoever stops him gets the spot.
0: Whoever stops him gets the spot.
1: All right.
0: Gladiator style.
1: Wonder how Zach Taylor would feel about that competition.
0: We'll find out. He's supposed to speak at 1:30. All right, hour one done already. Mo Egger has arrived. We'll transition to our training camp coverage starting next on ESPN 1530, Cincinnati Sports Station.
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11: All right, this feels weird. I'm not going to lie to you. By the way, would you guys call me before the 1 point man? Mr.
13: Yeah.
11: 1 point?
13: Yeah.
11: That's an impressive streak now.
13: Cal Raleigh having less hits so far than home runs is incredible. You now finding seven straight draws.
11: Seven straight draws, yes. The last seven FC Cincinnati games I have attended have ended in a tie.
13: The 1 point man.
11: 1 point man. You know, there's... It beats seven straight losses. Trust me, after all the Reds games I've been to this year, you know, there are many nights I wish the Reds could tie.
13: Yeah.
11: Anyway, he's Tony Pike. I'm Mo Egger. This is a very special edition of a special edition of the A.E. Doran Window Tony and Mo Training Camp Show. And you can tell now things are serious.
13: Yep.
11: I'm Mo Egger with Tony Pike. Bengals will practice at 1:45 today. Zach Taylor is going to talk in about 25 minutes. We'll have that live for you. But you can tell now we're into the real serious part of training camp. The stands are gone.
13: Yep.
11: The hospitality tents are gone.
13: The media ropes are gone.
11: The media cooler of water.
13: Gone.
11: Gone. All that we got here are a couple of football fields, football stuff. You can tell we're getting closer. And I got to say, man, after Saturday night, I can only speak for myself. I don't know that a preseason game has ever made me more excited. Yeah. And I'm, like, already stoked, right? Yeah. Like, we're already like, dude, can the season just get here? Most preseason games are a slog.
13: Mm-hmm.
11: And there was some of that on Saturday, but not that much. It was an actual fun preseason game.
13: And think about, as well, a fun preseason game where the starters didn't even dress.
11: Yeah.
13: Like, that's hard to sell.
11: Yeah.
13: It's hard to get excited for. And yet, walked away from that Saturday night like, man, just feels different.
11: Yeah.
13: Feels like they got some dudes. Like, my takeaway after Saturday was they got some tough decisions to make when roster cutdowns happen.
11: Yeah.
13: And that is not because guys are playing them off the roster. Guys are playing themselves onto the roster or into the conversation of, you need me on this roster. And for a lot of the guys, it's going to be harder than ever to try to sneak guys onto the practice squad because they're playing at such a high level. And let's face it, when you get twos and threes and fours at times, things get clunky.
11: Yeah.
13: Things get ugly.
11: Hard to watch.
13: Hard to watch. Yeah. Pre-snap alignments or penalties. Now, they were penalized, both teams combined, 20 times. But,
11: yeah,
13: like, it wasn't like they didn't know where to line up. It wasn't like they weren't playing at a high. We didn't see.
11: It wasn't procedural stuff.
13: We didn't see 30 missed tackles.
11: Yeah.
13: Like, guys were making plays on both sides of the ball. It was fun.
11: And good quarterback play.
13: Man.
11: Which, to me, like, if you're going to have a game like that, the quarterbacks have to be on board, and Josh Johnson and Sean Clifford were.
13: Josh Johnson, man. I don't understand it at 40.
11: Yeah.
13: You know, a lot of guys could be like, the preseason, what am I? I don't want to do this. Josh Johnson approached that game. I was watching him on the field before the game in warm-ups, and then I'm watching him command the offense and take hits and run for first downs at 40 years old. I'm watching him celebrate after a preseason touchdown pass.
11: Yeah.
13: This guy's thrown touchdowns at the highest level in the biggest games, and you would have thought Saturday was his first ever touchdown pass.
11: Yeah.
13: Like, he was just excited. The way he was going through warm-ups, it's like, this guy has done everything in football.
11: Uh-huh.
13: Been at the highs, has seen the lows. He's approaching, and he approached Saturday night like he was getting ready for the Super Bowl.
11: Yeah.
13: And I was so impressed by him.
11: I'm a fan.
13: And how he managed the game.
11: Yeah.
13: And went against the Bears' first-team defense on the first drive. Like, everything about him was awesome. It stings a little bit because now I wonder, like, because he was so good, I don't know that they can keep him on the practice squad.
11: Yeah.
13: Because I think another team would be like, hey, here's a 40-year-old
11: who's
13: playing at a high level, and that could help out our locker room as well, much like we talk about Joe Flacco. But it's one of the top things I wrote down about today. How impressive was Josh Johnson?
11: Yeah, I give that dude a lot of credit, and I think you could tell that he took seriously his role in giving some of his guys a chance to make this football team.
13: Yeah.
11: Right? I mean, he's playing with guys who are playing for their professional lives. Josh Johnson, I'll put it in these terms, Josh Johnson's NFL legacy is safe, right?
13: Sure.
11: But, like, there are a lot of guys he's on the field with who are playing for their jobs, and you could tell that Josh Johnson took seriously his role in at least giving them a chance. And, like, that dude, I watched the game after the fact because I was at the soccer game watching FC Cincinnati earn a point. But, like, I walked away from his performance with a lot of respect for that dude because you think about it, right? He's either going to be on the practice squad here or a backup somewhere else, and there aren't many of those gigs that are going to be available, or he's going to be out of the NFL. And at the age of 40, the seriousness of his preparation, the professionalism, the performance, like Sean Clifford also, I know he threw the pick, but Sean Clifford, I also thought, put some good stuff on tape. But, like, yeah, I went to bed early on Sunday morning thinking about Josh Johnson.
13: Josh Johnson's he wants to, at some point this year to play in the NFL.
11: Uh-huh.
13: And, you know, I think the last game he played in last year.
11: Also, like, if he could also, I think, go back to college.
13: Now he could,
11: yeah.
13: So if the package is out
11: to,
13: there.
11: Wanted to put that out there as a possible option for him.
13: I heard earlier in the camp where I think the last game he played in last year, he ran a touchdown in.
11: Uh-huh.
13: And it was like, that could have been the ride-off.
11: Yeah.
13: And the fact that he's back in camp and he takes the camp here, like, Joe Burrow and Joe Flacco are cemented.
11: Mm-hmm.
13: But chooses to come here. The guy, he wants to be able to put film out there. He wants to be on an NFL roster. And Saturday did nothing but help his case for doing that.
11: You talk about the guys that he was throwing to. And I would have been, and I don't want this to come off the wrong way, I would have been a little unsurprised had Dante Myers kind of fallen on his face.
13: Yeah.
11: Because we talked about this last week. It's there, right? Yep. The roster spot, it feels like it's right there. There's so much hype. You're waiting for the other shoe to drop. Instead, he's impressive in the return game.
13: Yeah.
11: He's impressive with everything they asked him to do on offense. How is he not on the team now?
13: And again, I like that Josh Johnson went to him against the Bears once.
11: Yeah.
13: And he got separation on a couple of those routes. And they use him on the jet sweep. And he catches, you know, five passes to lead the team in receptions. He's sure-handed, and when you're not the tallest guy, like many of the receivers are, you don't have the biggest catch radius.
11: Mm-hmm.
13: So you have to win with precision on your routes, and you got to win with separation. And he did that.
11: Yep.
13: And, you know, I give the guy so much credit. You know, I was having a chance to listen in to Duke Tobin and some guys before the game. In the CFL, he wasn't even really used as a return man.
11: No.
13: So that was an untapped market.
11: Yeah.
13: And they found him. They brought him in here. And it's like, all right, giving this guy a chance. You get some guys some rest during training camp. And since then, he's run with it. And he's not, like, taking a step back in any day. You talk to him in the locker room after the game. He's humble, head down, still knows he's got a lot of work to do. I walked away from the first quarter Saturday night and said, I'm good.
11: Yep.
13: He's on the team.
11: He's on the team.
13: And
11: same.
13: And again, I give him, I give the credit because it wasn't handed to him because of others' failures. He is just day by day gotten over a different guy and a different guy and a different guy until he's wound up where he is. And it's worth mentioning, it's got to be one of the deeper wide receiver rooms in the league.
11: Oh.
13: I mean, Colby Young. I mean, look at Noah Thomas.
11: Yeah.
13: Throughout training camp and then Saturday. Like, if it's not Cincinnati, there's probably receiving rooms across the NFL where you're thinking, man, if I have another good game, I can make the back to 53.
11: In another year, Noah Thomas is one of the guys we're talking about the most, and he sort of fades to the background. But, like, that's one of the questions we had this offseason, right? It's why we talked about, okay, maybe they should take a wide receiver on Saturday or late on Friday in the draft because you're obviously good with the two. But then it's like, all right, Andre Yoshivas, yes, but you could probably find an upgrade for the number three guy. You know, that was the role that Jermaine Burton was supposed to be in. Do they have enough depth? And I think what the last few weeks has revealed to us is there's not only a good reason to feel really good about their overall depth. If I'm Duke Tobin, I'm calling other teams that might be a little bit deficient going, hey, this is when we could talk about adding to your wide receiver room so maybe we can find the dreaded swing tackle.
13: Yeah, and I wonder if
11: and I'm not sure how realistic that scenario is.
13: But I wonder if there's multiple guys you can do that with.
11: Sure.
13: Like, instead of letting him hit the waiver wire, is there a quarterback needy team that you could put Josh Johnson and maybe one of those receivers in a package and say, okay, what can we get back in return for this?
11: Mm-hmm.
13: Because swing tackle, let's face it, we've as Joe Burrow said, they've kicked the can down the road.
11: And
13: you can't just keep doing that with offensive line. Eventually, you got to make a decision and say, okay, this hasn't worked. Where do we need to go from here? And in saying that, like, I think Brian Parker's a guy who can stick around.
11: Mm-hmm.
13: I thought Connor Lue getting his first snaps played solid. It's not the interior. It's the outside. The outside side of this, which is going to be an issue.
11: So we watched on Saturday night Cody Ford, struggled, and yes. I think that's putting it mildly. Mike Garofalo of NFL Media reports that the Bengals will be releasing Cody Ford, who has played in 50 of 51 regular season games with the Bengals over the last 3 years. I think, unfortunately for Cody Ford, what I remember most about last season was when he caught a pass.
19: Yeah.
11: He hasn't been good, and I think you watched on Saturday night. You guys were just talking about Josh Newton.
19: Yeah.
11: I felt the same way about Cody Ford, where it's like, you know what, that has to be it.
19: Yeah.
13: I wrote today, do Josh Newton and Cody Ford make the team? You know, I thought Cody Ford, I mentioned this team was penalized 9 times. The biggest penalty was the second one when he held.
11: Yeah.
13: Second one goes to second and 10. Drive essentially.
11: Just cannot happen.
13: Drive essentially comes to an end. I think the writing was on the wall when you went into camp thinking, okay, Cody Ford's your swing tackle, and he's slimmed down, and he looks better. And then halfway through camp, they started moving him into guard.
11: Right.
13: And you're like, oh, okay. I thought he was the planet tackle, and it's gone so poorly that now he's a planet guard.
11: Mm-hmm.
13: So you wondered again, was there enough there that you could package him with something and get someone in return? But obviously, when you do something like this, you would imagine that an all offensive lineman roster spot now opens for them to find elsewhere.
11: The thing that stood out to me most on defense, and we'll talk about some of the individual players. I know Austin talked about this briefly because I heard him at about 2:15 on Sunday morning.
13: Yeah.
11: But the tackling. When I think of the Bengals defense the last 2 years, I don't think of lack of pass rush first. I don't think of bad coverage first. I think of poor tackling.
13: Yeah.
11: And, you know, granted, in the first game, Dejon Anthony and I think P.J. Jules stood out for missing some tackles. But the word clean was used often on Saturday night. How clean the Bengals played on defense. And to me, that starts with tackling. And, yes, we expect the ones to tackle better. But I saw that with the twos. And that sounds like such a small thing until you watch a team that over the last couple of years has lapped the rest of the league in missed tackles.
13: I watched. I think the only one that I noticed missing a few tackles was Josh Newton.
11: Yes.
13: Outside of that, like, they were solid. And not only that, like, there were times and instances where they were in space with somebody.
11: Uh-huh.
13: And in times in the past, they might hesitate or they might slow themselves down. I saw a confident bunch attacking the ball, breaking down, and bringing the ball carrier down. From the start of the game till I watched Jack Dingle do it at the end of the game.
11: Mm-hmm.
13: Like, they're so much better from a tackling standpoint. That stood out to me. And I mentioned at the start of the broadcast, the starters all dressed in street clothes.
11: Yeah.
13: I was blown away at how involved they were from the start of the game to the finish. Like, not just doing their own stuff or relaxing. Like, they're listening to the plays. They're interacting with the guys who were playing. When they're coming off the field, it's not just the coaches. The players were talking to these guys.
11: Like, right.
13: I watched before the half, the Bengals get the ball back, and Ted Karras, like, runs into the offensive huddle. He says, hey, 2-minute warning, you got 3 timeouts left. Like it's just setting the scene.
11: Yeah.
13: And I'm like, man, from tackling, that's what I mean, like, the whole production. It's easy for guys to be kind of just checked out when they're dressed in street clothes.
11: Yeah.
13: They were intense. They were into it. It was enjoyable to watch.
11: We have to talk about the play calling from Saturday night, because who was calling the plays stood out to a lot of folks.
13: Oh.
11: A few more individual standouts from the preseason victory over the Chicago Bears. I guess we have to talk about the quarterback situation in Cleveland, both on Saturday night. You guys talked about this at the top of the show. Deshaun Watson berating Browns
13: fans. I was trying to figure out who was the last Bengals player that the majority of the fan base disliked.
11: Huh. Well, I mean, Andy Dalton unfairly got booed at the Celebrity All-Star Game in 2015, but I don't know that, like, there was no level of, like, distaste for Andy that I think rises to the level of how Browns fans
13: and
11: feel about
13: Deshaun Watson. And
11: certainly
13: a player that never went at the fan base here, and then the organization would have come back and to the fan base said, well, we don't really care because we're going to let this guy start.
11: Yeah. You know, he is going to be the starting quarterback. We'll spend some time on that here in just a bit.
13: What a dumpster fire.
11: Zach Taylor is going to talk in about 15 minutes. Bengals set to take the field in about 30 minutes. Today's practice is scheduled to go from 1:45 until about 3:45. We will have it live for you both today and tomorrow. our final two broadcasts. Hmm. But that means we're getting closer to the season.
13: Will we still do training camp reports throughout the afternoon?
11: Oh, yeah.
13: Okay.
11: All the way until the eve of the opener.
13: All right, just making sure.
11: 17 minutes after 1 o'clock, A.E. 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
11: 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Zach Taylor coming up in just a few minutes. 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
11: Both out here about 25 minutes before Let's practice go. 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
31: 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And we use the Ray St. Clair Roofing Hotline. There are three different types of, and we're waiting for Zach Taylor here any second now. The practice today begins at 1:45. There are three types of Bengals releases, like when they release a player. There's a player that gets a quote from the head coach and the owner. Then there's a statement announcing a player being released or waived
0: that includes a statement from the coach.
1: Yes.
0: And then there's one where it's just one line. But the Bengals today announced just a few seconds ago that they have released Cody Ford.
1: Yeah.
0: No statement from the coach. No statement from the owner.
1: Thank you for your time.
0: No statement from anybody.
1: Thank you for everything.
0: Good luck to Cody Ford.
1: Cody Ford.
0: Zach Taylor is just a few seconds away. He's ready to go. Let's hear from the head coach of the Cincinnati Bengals in the interview room.
2: And you just think back. I mean, I always think back to Cody. I mean, he served a lot of roles for us. A lot of times without a lot of prep work. I mean, there was times we practiced him as a guard, and then the next week started him at tackle in games, having to block some big-time rushers in this league. And just always appreciative of the role Cody played for us, the attitude he had. There was never a, man, you practice me at guard all week, and now I'm playing tackle. You practice me at tackle, and now I'm playing guard. There's none of that. It was just whatever I got to do to help the team. And so he's made a really strong impression on me ever since the draft process. We liked him in the draft process. And then we acquired him years later and gave us 3 good years of football. And now I wish him the best on the next part of his journey.
3: Well, what did you see from Rivers and Foster?
2: But still, this whole thing's not concluded yet. You know, it's more just I want to give Cody a little bit of a head start on this whole process.
3: Zach, how challenging is it to evaluate the offensive line, especially the back end? You know what you have, the starting five, but when you're looking for differentials to see who can help you now, who might be a developmental player, how challenging?
2: I don't know that it's challenging necessarily. You know, you're looking for, I've said the word a lot, consistency. You know, who just wants to take it and run with it, and we can't do without. You know, and I think when those players show that and they grab the job, then it's not necessarily difficult to make it. And so again, we still have time on our hands and still waiting to see, you know, someone just grab some of those jobs and take them. But you know, we really got 3 practices this week. It can go into next week as well. I know cuts are falling this week, but you know, I really look at it as there's about 5 practices left to sort all that out.
3: Maybe another way to phrase it is how many factors go into it? How many, when you're evaluating that position?
2: So infinity factors go into it. You take in the whole picture. You know, how much, what's their understanding of what we're trying to accomplish on offense, the scheme, how coachable are they? When they get one-on-one pass pro situations, how do they handle it? How do they understand where their help is when we're trying to help them? What's, you know, what kind of movement power do they get in the run game? You really factor in all the critical mistakes. What are their critical mistakes? You know, can that get us beat? Can we live with that? So I think there's a lot of, I didn't list infinity, but I listed several. So
4: just following up on that, is that a position where you really value veteran experience maybe more so than other positions that you might be more willing to take a chance on just because of how much you guys pass? And if you know, if one of Mims or Brown were to get hurt, is that something that you factor in or no?
2: In some moments that may factor in, but at the same time, maybe it's an ascending player that just hasn't had the opportunity yet, you know, and so they're starting to figure it out. And so you think, okay, there's some upside here. So I think it's a balance of both ways. We've, you know, been here a long time and played with a lot of tackles and feel like we can always manage situations when a backup goes in a game. And I feel like I can name 15 tackles we played with at some point, you know, and the different things that we tried to do schematically to help them. So I feel like we've got a lot of experience there if that were to ever come up.
3: Do you feel like your swing tackle for opening day is currently on the roster?
2: I think we're always open to everything. These guys are really competing. I feel like I'd like to see someone grab it and us be able to say that. But certainly with time still to practice, we got some stuff to sort out.
3: I mean, last year, Dalton came in late. He ended up helping you out. How hard is it to do that if you did end up having to try to add in somebody at this point in the game, or seeing that last year make you say, if that's a way it ends up going, we can use that?
2: I think the easiest focus for us is we have guys in-house that we believe in and continue to get reps with them. And like I said, still feel like we have several practices left to get all that ironed out. And a lot of times this thing goes into the season sometimes where you decide who fits you best and what are the combinations that you'd like to utilize in certain situations. So I think we got really good guys that are depth pieces on the roster right now that I'm still really encouraged by. probably not quick at any position to say, hey, this guy's absolutely our backup right now with training camp still to go, and O-line's no different there.
5: With that said, where are the biggest battles raging to make that 53-man roster?
2: I think all over. You know, I don't feel like anybody should feel comfortable going in this last week that they've made the team. That's a big part of it is we want guys that we can depend on, so they've got to continue to be consistent and accountable over this last week through the Philly game, and we'll make our decisions this weekend, and then next week let guys continue to compete that are on the roster for those backup roles.
6: What's the structure for the next few days of practice going to look like for you?
2: The schedule mirrors somewhat of a game week, our three-day flow of a game week. It's not exactly. So really these next 2 days focus more on the Bengals. As we get towards Wednesday, focus a little more on the Eagles. But these next 2 days, I still look at like a training camp format. I know the day has changed for you all and us, but still really focused on getting some stuff installed and ironing out some stuff that we've been working on over the last 25 days.
6: Where did Brian Dax and Shamar Sam practice this week?
2: Continue to make progress. I won't make any promises about whether to practice this week or not, but still encouraged with what we're seeing from those guys.
3: Do you envision playing the quarterbacks like how you played them?
2: Similar, yeah. Not set in stone yet on exactly how that'll fall, but similar.
5: You're evaluating the players. You're also evaluating your schemes a little bit. What plays, or are there plays that you like the way they've been executed so far?
2: Well, there's twofold there. There's things that I've decided we wouldn't really run against our defense that we feel like we'll run during the season. And so now you hit the part of camp, really this week and next, where you ask a little bit of that when you're going ones versus ones, some looks from Allen, vice versa, that we'd rather see that maybe they don't major in, we don't major in, and then we'll shift to, the one offense going against the two defense, and it turns to more scout team mode where we're really carding it up and looks we think we'll see early in the season. So there's a balance there of ironing out schemes, starting to game plans and stuff, and get the work we feel like we need to get.
3: Now that you've seen the film, what did you think of Connor and Brian inside on the offensive line?
2: A lot of positives. I think a lot of positives. And two guys that I really believe are improving with every rep. There's a lot of intent from them on making sure they get better. And so that's really encouraging to see. They're locked in all scenarios, whether it's meeting, whether it's walkthrough, whether it's practice. Encouraged by what I see from them.
3: Would you say it's fair to say that Connor has made up the time maybe he lost by continuing his rehab?
2: I think it's fair to say that, yeah, you wouldn't have known if you brought somebody in here that didn't know the situation. They would think he looks like he's been practicing for a while.
4: When you and Darren went over the film, how did you guys think Dante did in his return options?
2: I think him and all the returners really got what was asked of them there. So I wouldn't say you were discouraged or overly raving about any of them. I think they all did a nice job handling the things we wanted them to handle, and so that part was encouraging. Thank you.
3: Thanks, Dave.
31: All right, Zach Taylor meeting with the Pro Football Media here downtown Cincinnati as the Bengals get set for a training camp practice that is about to unfold officially in about 5 minutes. The big news of the day, Cody Ford released today. Zach Taylor says he's exploring all options when asked if the week one swing tackle is currently on the Bengals roster. Do you think it is?
7: No.
31: It's 20 minutes away from 1 o'clock. Don't forget, Friday night, it's the Bengals and Eagles preseason finale from Philadelphia at 8 o'clock on ESPN 1530. Pregame coverage will start at 3. We are getting set for practice. Gorgeous afternoon here downtown Cincinnati as the Bengals get set to work out. 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
11: 14 away from 2 o'clock on a Monday afternoon. 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And, of course, we use the Ray St. Clair Roofing Hotline. Bengals getting set to practice today. What do we expect this afternoon?
12: That's the question I have about today's practice, because it's one thing to kind of say, okay, the starter's not going to go Friday.
11: Right.
12: How much work do you need to get the backups to get ready for that? But if you listen to what Zach Taylor just said, he's counting down. Mm-hmm. So you only get a couple more opportunities. Three practices this week and then the final preseason game, and then roster cuts happen on August 30th at 6 p.m.
11: Right.
12: So if it's that sense, here's a starting group that played when? Two Thursdays ago?
11: Mm-hmm. A week ago this past Thursday.
12: Right. So, the joint practice against the Bears.
11: Right.
12: But nothing on Saturday. They were off this weekend. They're going to be off the upcoming weekend. I would think a couple of these days you got to get some good intense work in with your starting group.
11: I want to go back to Saturday night. Bengals Bears, the offense functioned really, really well. And that is, in my opinion at least, mainly a function of competent quarterback play, which the Bengals got from both Josh Johnson and Sean Clifford. But Dan Pitcher called the plays on Saturday. Mm-hmm. Not the first time he's done this in the preseason, but typically Zach Taylor is the primary play caller. And this is something that you and I have talked about for years. I think we both feel like Zach Taylor is a good head coach.
12: Yeah.
11: If there is a hole in his game, I think most of us, both of us at least, would agree that it's the overall function of the offense.
12: Yeah.
11: I don't love talking about play calling because I feel like most of us have no idea what goes into calling a play. But did it stand out to you that the offense seemed to function and flow very well? There were no communication issues. The headsets worked, which
12: that's
11: kind of beyond the purview of a head
12: right.
11: coach. But is there something to go, and you know what? The offense functioned very, very well with Dan Pitcher calling plays, and so maybe that's something we should put in the back of our head moving forward.
12: I think it's something they can tap into more. What I liked most, and again, you don't get to see the intricacies of every play call, but it sure felt like they moved the pocket a lot.
11: Uh-huh.
12: And by moving the pocket, I'm not just talking about rolling out. I thought they used play action really well. The second pass of Sean Clifford's night was a beautiful play action rollout where he found a receiver down the field. But what I liked the most, they mixed in quick game really well. They used the jet motion mm-hmm. multiple times. They used different formations for the backs, and they used half rollouts. And I think a lot of times you just see a half rollout and you just assume, okay, it's an extension of whatever. That makes it harder on the defense because the defense's landing spot where they're trying to get home is constantly changing.
8: Right.
12: And if you do a half rollout to just the tackle box on the right side, so you start over the center and you roll out past the guard and you set up where the tackle is, you're going to help that left side of the offensive line a lot more. You're going to change the release point for the defensive line. I just think the more you can do that and still operate within your system, the more looks it gives a defense, and it makes it harder to just kind of block a normal pass rush. Mm-hmm. It gives the defense more that they have to sift through.
11: I've wondered this for a while, and I know it's something that you and I have talked about. Zach Taylor has a lot of quality attributes as a head coach. There is a part of me that believes, you know, we've watched the Bengals, even with elite offensive weaponry, we've watched them go through lulls, right? Yep. Lulls where it just feels like they're not as productive, not as good as they should be. And so I just can't help but wonder if, A, the game management part would be better because that's what Zach is focusing on, and, B, the overall function of the offense, could it improve if there was a different play caller in Joe Burrow's headset?
12: Yeah, you know, one of the things that I think stood out Saturday was the speed in which they got to the offensive line. Like, I thought that Josh Johnson and Sean Clifford had more time at the line of scrimmage to get into the look they wanted to, especially Josh Johnson. Now, something in that could just be, okay, well, they solidified the playbook because you got a lot of second and third teamers. But one of the things that I took away in watching the joint practice Thursday was how much quicker it felt like Chicago offensively got to the line of scrimmage compared to the Bengals.

0: Another tackle for loss. Drew a holding penalty. Batted down a pass. Landon Robinson's on the 53.
1: Yes. Is it, again, relentless. The type of guy you hate to play against. They use him in the stunts. You know, Austin pointed out earlier, he drew two holding penalties.
2: Yeah.
1: There were plays early in the game where linebackers may be making a play, but he's taking on multiple blockers up front. Like, everything that he is doing screams at a guy that's going to make this team.
0: Well, going to make the team and, like, contribute.
1: Yes.
0: Play.
1: Yes.
0: Yeah.
1: On a very good defensive line.
0: Yeah, like, on a very good defensive line, there's rotational snaps available for a guy like him.
1: Yeah, and went against the ones of Chicago on that first drive the other night, held his own, and, like, he's every day he's going to learn more.
0: Yeah.
1: Like, you know he's got the motor. You know, people talk about that. He batted a ball down in the red zone.
0: Yeah.
1: On Saturday. On a pass where the receiver had both linebackers beat. It's going to be a catch and maybe a touchdown. He gets his hand on a ball and bats it down. Like, he's done so much and can't help but like as well the salute after
0: the
1: sack.
0: Yes.
1: Like, that's something I could see sticky. Like, just – and it's great. Like, he was the American Athletic Conference Player of the Year for a reason.
0: Yes.
1: We got to see him in the bowl game. Probably too much if you're a UC fan.
0: Mm-hmm.
1: But it's not like he's, like, coming out of nowhere. He dominated at the college level.
0: Yep.
1: Performed really well in the postseason and showcases leading up to the combine. Like, he's checked a lot of boxes, and he's doing so at camp every day.
0: Yeah, he has. He's been terrific in camp. He was great in the joint practice with the Chicago Bears. His NFL debut against Detroit, he did everything you ever could have asked. And then on Saturday night, against Chicago, he was one of the best players on the field.
1: I think back-to-back weeks, he's been one of the best players on the field.
0: All right, 5 minutes away from 2 o'clock. Bengals going through stretches right now. The practice is about to begin. It's the A.E. Doran Window afternoon edition of the A.E. Doran Window Tony and Mo Training Camp Show live from Bengals Training Camp. 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
5: Hey, you know how the world's kind of in a real scary place right now with the horrible stories we hear about every week? I'm Robert Evans. I'm a journalist and I cover the international fascist movement. And in 2019, July of that year, I decided to do something a little bit different. Instead of covering horror, I wanted to go look for hope. And I found it in a place you might find kind of unlikely, northeastern Syria. The region I visited is known as Rojava, and when the Western media covers it, they mostly just refer to these people as the Kurds. Since 2013, a loose alliance of revolutionaries over there have been fighting to not just drive back ISIS, but to establish something of a utopia, an egalitarian, feminist, eco-conscious community in a place that previously had known mostly war and terror. In the Women's War, I'll take you to this place, and I'll introduce you to the revolutionaries fighting to build it. 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Follow me as I travel to a land of war and hope, a place trapped on the edge of utopia and oblivion. I'm Robert Evans. 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
7: All right, an afternoon edition of the A.E. 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Thanks to A.E. 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They sell the best and service the rest. Special thanks to Adam Weber for sponsoring our broadcast of Bengals training camp and his continued support of the Bengals all these many years. Bengals just getting underway. This afternoon's training camp practice started about 10 minutes ago. We'll get to what's happening on the field in a second, but it is awesome to be joined by a guy who is concluding officially his NFL career and will be back here for the Week 4 game as the ruler of the jungle, a guy who bridged the gap between the 2015 Bengals, a terrific team, to what the Bengals would be in 2021. Had a terrific NFL career, great Bengals career, tight end CJ Uzomah. Awesome to have you.
8: No, it's good. It's great to be back. It's great to be here. It's great to not be out at that practice right now. Thank you for having me.
7: I tell you what, at tight end, they're loaded, so you might have a hard time.
8: I know most of the guys, actually. Yeah. So I'm excited. I'm excited for this year, that's for sure.
7: Officially announcing your retirement. So look back, 11 years ago as a rookie, What do you remember about that first training camp?
8: Survive. I'm looking at these guys, and I'm young, and I'm seeing Andrew Whitworth, and I'm seeing Pac-Man Jones, and I'm seeing all these people that I'm like, oh my gosh, I grew up like idolizing you guys. Like, what's going on here? And you know, kind of being wide-eyed initially, and then that first practice ends, and you're like, oh no, you're here. Like, it's time to get to work, and there's no, you can't, AJ Green, favorite player. I have a high school card.
7: Really?
8: That says, who's your favorite player? And it was AJ Green. And so seeing him play and practice and go about his business, it was fun. First day was fun. Second day, it's like, all right, here it is. Second, my body's hurting, and we got to get to work.
9: When did it become different for you? Obviously, you're not a rookie long in the National Football League. When did you feel like you settled in from being the rookie to kind of being on the team?
8: I think later in the season, truthfully. You know, you're still going through training camp, and you get put in sometimes with the ones. You know, we were loaded at tight end at that time too, so it was a lot of competition, and all right, go block Vontez, you got a gap scheme, and you're getting run into by Domantas Peko, and you're like, oh gosh, all right, these are some big boys. So I don't think it was until a little bit later in the season where I truly was like, all right, no, all right, I belong here. I'm a part of this. I'll speak up a little bit more and show a little more of my personality, because, you know, in my opinion, as a rookie, you want to be seen and not heard, and then you want your performance on the field to speak for itself. So once I got out there a little bit more, it was a little more comfortable for me to show who I was as a person.
7: All right, follow up on that. What was it like practicing against Vontez Burfict?
8: Oh, it was every day was a grind, that's for sure. You know, people truly ask me about Vontez, and to me, he is one of the smartest players that I've played with, and then against when we were at practice. And you know, when he was hurt or injured on the sidelines, and he's calling out plays, he's like, all right, oh, hey, he's yelling, sweep, sweep. It's a sweep. I told him. Next play, watch the tight end over the I'm like, how do you, like, what's going on? He's like, well, you just watch film. You know it. So at practice, it made me feel better when he memorized pretty much all of our plays and was like, oh, yeah, I know what you're doing. It was, he to me was great, because I learned a lot of ball from him.
9: One of the things I feel like the buzzwords now is culture and locker room cultures. You've been different places in the NFL. Speak to the culture and how important that is for the success on the field as well.
8: I think it's huge. I mean, like you said, everyone talks about it, and you're like, oh yeah, okay, well, we're gonna implement this culture. We're gonna be about this, and that's great. It's really up to the players to buy in, and you can tell how a team is with how they interact with one another. You know, if social media nowadays is huge, so if guys are out together and you're seeing a post with them, it's like, oh, okay, they do things outside of football, because we're together all the time. And you know, I had to tell my wife this, like, we're together all the time, but we're gonna go hang out. Well, you were just with him for the entire day. No, we weren't together.
7: Right.
8: In that particular time, we were practicing, we were in meetings, we weren't really having to, you know, getting the chance to know one another, talk about anything outside of that. So you know, you look at the locker room of here, and you've got great guys here who have been together for a long time, who, you know, you can tell that the team has fun.
7: You know, it's the word that Zach used often in 2019, culture, right? We want to build around the right guys, and you were one of those holdovers from the previous regime. So what was it like being a part of that culture? I hate to say shift, but Zach talked about it a lot at the time, that him instilling the culture he was looking to instill, get the right guys and go from what you guys were that first season with Zach 2-14 to what you guys became 3 years later. Describe for me what it was like being a player during that process.
8: Well, I mean, truth be told, I was very honored that I got to be a part of that, and that they wanted me to be a part of that. That was something that, you know, as someone who's going in, you're like, oh, I don't know if this new coaching staff's going to like you, if, you know, they have their own agenda of players that they want. And so, yeah, I was thrilled to first and foremost be at that stage where they're like, okay, we want you here. To continue what we want to continue or to start. And then, yeah, I mean, you got to see it, you know, gradually, and then immediately with Joe, and then all of a sudden they're like, all right, well, we want Jamar. All right, we got Jamar, and all right, well, now we're going to build on these pieces, and we're going to add in certain players. And they're great talents, but they're also like, again, talk about the culture. They're fun people that you want to hang out with. Like, you want them on the field with you because you know they're hell of a player and that they're going to perform on Sunday and during the week. They're going to give you their all during practice. But at the end of the day, we're in the locker room and they can compete with you in that. You want to play cornhole? Yeah, let's stay after a little bit. Let's talk. Let's whatever it is. It's like, it's always a competition. Truthfully, that's why I'm smiling. Like, you're doing anything and you're competing and you're talking crap a little bit, but you're having fun and you're getting to know the person. You're asking about this, that, the other, what's going on. So it was an honor to be able to stay on the team and see, you know, the guys that that they brought in that are still here and see how they've developed as well.
9: How long did it take when Joe and Jamar got into the building to know that they were different from a lot of the other guys in this league from a skill set?
8: Joe was pretty quick. I mean, I'm not saying Jamar wasn't either, but Joe, I mean, you guys have talked to Joe. Like, you've seen Joe. Joe is a very, it seems like he's very stoic, and he's, you know, he has his mannerisms of, all right, well, I mean, he's opened up, I feel like, a lot since I've been gone, but he still has that same mannerism of he's thinking about the question before he answers, and he's very intuitive of everything, and he's unbelievably smart. Talk about one of the smartest players I've played with. Joe is right up there with one of the smartest that I've ever played with, but he's also quirky, and I use that word because that makes it fun. Like, he's someone who loves SpongeBob, or, you know, talks about Pokemon cards, and you're like, really? you know what I'm saying? It's like, so it makes it like, I know that I'm a weird human. I like weird things, and he's just weird in a different way. So it humanizes him, I guess, in a way. So I knew pretty early about him, and then I saw Jamar run a go ball, and I was like, Jesus, all right, he's different too. Like, and then I saw him run a comeback, and I was like, oh, well, he can also stop on a dime, so that's going to be a fun connection. And truthfully, I was thinking about myself, and I was like, that's going to open up me a little bit too. So this is going to be a fun little year we're going to have.
7: But it is. I mean, it's true. We've seen since you left, you know, there's been a little bit of a cycle of tight ends who come in here and they know their role. They know they're going to get it. They know how the defense is going to play them. And I think you sort of set that template for what a lot of guys after you would follow.
8: Well, I appreciate that. I think. Again, yeah, you've got...
7: And a lot of guys have gotten paid because of that, too.
8: Yeah, look. Go, then, yeah, I'll pat myself on the back. Then. Good. No, but, I mean, I think you got to look. You got to understand, Jamar and T are, in my opinion, I'm not going to disrespect any other receivers out there, but you have to say that they are one of the top two receiver tandems in the league, right? And everyone will say yes to that. And so you have to account for them. You have to roll coverages certain ways. And as a tight end, our responsibility is to be the quarterback safety blanket to an extent, and also to find space and to win our one-on-one. So you've been seeing the tight ends here understand that, hey, we're going to have opportunities. We're going to find places in certain zones. We're going to have one-on-ones. And Joe expects us to win, and we're big bodies out there. So, you know, let us in on the fun sometimes.
9: Tell about the transition for you, because I remember I got done playing. I never missed the practices. You never missed the 2-a-days. Missing games, that's when it's like, man, I want to be back out there. Tell about the transition for you into this next stage now of your career.
8: Yeah, I mean, like you said, the practices.
9: I don't miss any of this.
8: Yeah, I'm like, man, I heard here they had morning camp practices, and I was like, really? Yeah. We're out here at this time every time. Like, what are we talking about? So, I definitely don't miss that. My body feels great, and I'm happy about it. It is tough sometimes. You know, I think that the toughest thing was, and is for me, watching the game with kind of an affinity for the game of, like, watching it for what it is, as opposed to watching the tight end and being like, sure, all right, what's the tight end doing on this play? Oh, man, great job. Or like, I could have done better, whatever. So that's I think the main thing is watching it more from what it is of, oh, let's watch all 11 players. Let's not just hone in on the tight end, and you don't have film to break down for this particular person, for, you know, this defense that's going on. So it's been – that has been fun. It's been fun to watch it with friends. Like, golly, you know, when was the last time you playing that you're like, all right, let's grab a beer and watch the game, guys, you know? So that's been fun. But yeah, you definitely miss aspects of it for sure.
7: So you have friends of yours that'll say, come, let's go watch a game, mm-hmm. have a beer, right? And do they pepper you with bad questions like I would? Or, I mean, are you able to kick back and relax and watch it like a fan? And do you want to do that this fall? Because, I mean, we could use a guy who's played in the NFL.
8: No, listen.
7: You know? So, I mean.
8: Look, Nashville's not that far away, and my wife is a huge Bengals fan, so she wants to be up here as many times as possible. No, I think it's interesting because you do get asked, or you don't get asked questions. It's more statements like, oh, why didn't they do that? And you're like, oh, God, do I explain this to them right now, or do I just say, yeah, that was a dumb idea by
9: dumb it up.
8: Right, yeah, it's just like, yeah, so you have to find ways to just be like, to which has been nice, kind of like, oh, yeah, well, actually, it was just because of this. And you just leave it at that, and like, oh, okay, cool, I get it. When in actuality, you're like, well, it was the safeties, man. Like, they thought it was cover four, and then they rolled down to cover three, and so they had to do this, and they got to the quarterback on that one. It happens. So it's been, yeah, that aspect of it is interesting. It's also, to me, personally, interesting. A lot of people know a lot of the players, of like where they went to high school and where they went to college and their yardages and all these things and how they think that this player should be used. And I'm just like, well, in this offense, no. Like, actually, you're wrong. But I'm like, oh, wow, yeah, they did have a heck of a career at wherever they went to college. So yeah, it's fun to hear things during game
9: I always
8: days.
9: Like to just see what I can get away with and telling them that they'll actually believe.
8: Oh.
9: Like, that's the good one. Like, just start making up coverages, make up terms, and then see if you can get them to repeat that to someone else at another time. Then you know, like, you've made it.
8: See, now I'm going to be in trouble because you just put something in my head.
9: That was it. That's a good idea.
8: All right, my friends are, yep, they're in trouble now.
7: You're back for Ruler of the Jungle, week 4. Will you spike a knee brace?
8: Ooh. See, I've been thinking about what I was going to do to get the crowd going. So I don't 100% know. I know it's going to, whatever it is, it's going to be fun. And I might need to bring a change of clothing.
7: Okay.
8: I don't know what for. And wife's not thrilled about that one, but it's fine. Well, I'll think of something. It'll be good. Whatever it is, it'll be, I hope it'll be good.
7: I mean, it is an iconic playoff moment. You spiking the knee brace and saying, I'll go. So, yeah. I mean, to me, that should be the leader in the clubhouse as far as I'm concerned.
8: Okay, well, you know what? Because you said that, I think that's going to have to, it's going to have to be a part of it.
7: All right. Very good. What now? Like, you know, you put playing in the rearview mirror. You've been a natural doing this. Like, what now?
8: So I'm going to be helping out or being a co-host at times with Dan Horde. And okay. I'm going to be on some radio things with him throughout the year. And I'm excited about that. One, because it means I get to spend more time in Cincinnati. And two, just because Dan's the pros, bro. Yes. He's such a, it's so easy to, I'm not going to, again, not disrespecting anybody else in the field, but it's so easy to talk to him and have conversations with him and talk football with him, right? Like, he leads and you can follow relatively easy. So, yeah, I'm going to be doing that. Very excited about that. Again, just to be up here and being able to talk ball, and now I can truly say, oh, yeah, no, I'm a Bengals fan, right? Like, you know, you're like, everyone knows now. So, yeah, I'm looking forward to that.
7: We can't thank you enough. Congratulations on an awesome career. Welcome back. Great to have you back here.
8: Yeah, thank you. I appreciate it.
7: The great CJ Uzomah with us here at Bengals training camp as practice unfolds. Just in front of us, we'll step aside, tell you what's happening on the field when we come back. 16 minutes after 2 o'clock, AE Doran Window. 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
28: 23 after 2 o'clock, A.E. 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And we're using the Ray St. Clair Roofing Hotline. Bengals going through a training camp practice this afternoon. Tony Pike is with me. We got news that Cody Ford has been released. So if you looked at Saturday night as probably the last straw for him, you were correct. Meanwhile, Tony, what are we getting set to watch on the field opposite where we are?
29: Looks like we're going to get our first edition of 11-on-11 today. It's interesting because I thought last week in the joint practice the offensive line took a step forward. Mm-hmm. I'm interested to see today how they follow that up because they've now gone a couple days without doing anything. I think today's a big day still for this offensive line, especially the left side with Orlando Brown Jr.
28: Yeah, we're going 11-on-11 right now. The Bengals offense is wearing black uniforms today. The defense wearing their white jerseys. First teamers on the field right now with Joe Burrow taking a shotgun snap.
29: He would have taken a sack.
28: Would have taken a sack right there with Miles Murphy in his face.
29: Jonathan Allen and Miles Murphy in the face of the quarterback. That just didn't look smooth.
28: No.
29: They tried to go motion with Jamar Chase. For what it's worth, Brian Cook's going through some individual drills today. I don't see him out there at the start of team drills, but good to see him take a step forward as well. But not an ideal first rep for the 11-on-11 for the offense.
28: No, not at all. Now we have Joe Burrow operating under center with Eric All in the game, and there's a pitch out wide to Chase Brown, and he is stacked up for a loss.
29: I was going to say, he's going to lose yards on that one.
28: Yeah.
29: 0-for-2 to start.
28: Yeah.
29: For the offense. And again, this is important. Zach alluded to it at 1:30 today. There's not that many practice opportunities left.
28: Right.
29: Before you start talking about the Tampa Bay Bucks and coming into town. So you got to get some good work in at the start of this week if you're this Bengals offense.
28: Burrow in the ones with Joe operating under center. Samaje Perine is on the field. Mike Gesicki goes in motion right to left. Now Joe takes a snap, back to throw, has time, and has Jamar Chase in the middle of the field for a long game. DJ Turner in coverage.
29: I still think that's probably it's either a sack or it's going to be Joe getting hit underneath the chin. Kyle Duggar came from a secondary blitz that time. CJ Uzama, Mike Gesicki, who you described going in motion, allowed Duggar to get inside, which gave him a free run to the quarterback. If you are Gesicki in that, you have to do everything you can to force that defender outside to allow Joe to push up in the pocket. Another pressure given up that time from the tight end group.
28: Here's Burrow again under center. Eric All goes in motion. And a handoff to Samaje Perine up the middle.
29: I would say that one had success.
28: Look like
29: but
28: it.
29: But it's just so hard to tell in the run game of what's going to happen or what's successful versus what's not successful.
28: Right. Now Joe Flacco and the twos will come on out on offense. Taj Brooks is on the field. I'm not sure Taj Brooks had a standout game, but relative to his first
29: solid
28: performance against the Detroit Lions, a step in the right direction for him on a night that I think he was under the microscope.
29: Had a good catch and run.
28: Yep.
29: That's the biggest thing for him. You know what he can do as a rusher. What can he give you in the passing game as well?
28: Dante Myers goes in motion with Joe Flacco taking a shotgun snap, and he is going to be forced out of it, and he was lumbering.
29: Yeah. That was
2: as he went to scramble.
29: Looked like Javon Foster, who got beat right away on that one. He didn't even have a chance to get to his three-step drop before he had to get out of the pocket. This is it's been a little bit of a slow start up front right now for this offensive line in these first couple plays of 11 on 11.
2: The offense has looked like it's just waking up.
29: It does feel like that. Like it is. It's almost 2:30.
2: This is their first work since Thursday morning of last week. Now Flacco will go under center. Taj Brooks is in the backfield behind him.
29: Checking the protection after seeing the pressure here.
2: Flacco, fake handoff, drops back and throws, and Cam Grandy has a catch for a small game.
29: Yeah, good pressure from Cassius Howell, and then Jasir Taylor right there on the catch, allowing no yards after the catch. And again, it's probably another rep where a Bengals quarterback is going to take a pretty good hit as he's throwing the ball. You want to limit those.
2: Yes.
29: As the season, you know, gets underway.
2: Cassius Howell, a name that we have talked about a lot.
29: Yeah, good
2: camp. Did not run on Saturday, but has had a terrific camp so far.
29: Yeah, he's been, I think, everything you can ask for.
2: Yes.
29: In a second-round draft pick, giving you so much right away. And seems to be taking to the playbook well.
2: Flacco in the shotgun steps up and fires a pass that's high and incomplete. Looked like that was intended for Dante Myers.
29: Yeah, I think that's just a little bit of a product of the pressure that you're already in. Now you got to see the quarterbacks. Now you change your thought process a little bit. Now you've got to get back to your drop quicker. You got to get your feet set in the ground. That time, I think, just a little bit too quick. Even a veteran presence like Joe Flacco, you just don't get to operate the way you'd like to.
2: Flacco will now work under center. He takes the snap and hands it off to Samaje Perine, who runs to the left side. And check that, that's actually
29: Kendall Milton.
2: Kendall Milton.
29: Yeah, good run it looked like there for the Bengals offense. I thought a couple good pop runs so far. Not yet much in the passing game as Joe Burrow and the ones come back out.
2: Joe Burrow and the offensive ones huddling. T. Higgins to his right. Here's Burrow in the shotgun. Samaje Perine is next to him to his left. Burrow takes the snap. Back to throw. Throws a pass downfield. And that lands incomplete. Intended for T. Higgins.
29: That's Takario Davis in the coverage.
2: Yeah.
29: Step and step with T. Higgins there. Really the first shot we've seen today. Quick three-step drop, got the ball out on time, but a good job from not only Takario Davis, but Jordan Battle of limiting the area in which that ball can be completed in. Takario Davis actually ran T. Higgins a little bit more to the sidelines than you want to get, closes that window that Joe Burrow is able to really drop that ball into.
2: Chase Brown is now on the field, lined up as a wide receiver. He goes into jet motion and takes a pitch on the right side, and that looked like a nice gain on the right side for Chase Brown.
29: Looked a little bit like a triple option look.
2: Yeah.
29: Joe Burrow faked it to Samaje Perine and then pitched it to Chase Brown. And all you're trying to do there is get that defensive end to pause just a hair. If you can outflank him, and that's what the play action of Perine is for, then you can get to the edge. And if you get Chase Brown to the edge, you're going to have a chance to have some success. How beneficial are the reps that Kyle Duggar's been able to get?
2: Yes.
29: In the absence of Brian Cook? Because you kind of wondered, okay, what's Duggar's role going to be? He's getting some really good reps right now with this starting defense.
2: Dante Myers is on the field with Jamar Chase and T. Higgins. Here's Burrow taking the snap, steps up and throws, and completes a pass to Jamar Chase.
29: Much right better side. Protection. That if you can operate in that way, if you're the starting offense, Joe Burrow, more often than not, is going to push the ball down the field and find success.
2: All right, as Joe Flacco and the twos take the field, we will step aside 29 minutes away from 3 o'clock. A.E. Doran Window, Tony and Mo training camp show during an afternoon practice on a gorgeous day here in downtown Cincinnati. 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We are broadcasting from the Airport Paint and Body broadcast area. 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
8: John Polk was my nemesis. 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
25: 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Blood Trails.
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28: 23 away from 3. 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Nice weather day here downtown Cincinnati as the Bengals go through their paces this afternoon. Tony, what are we watching?
29: Well, right now we've got O-line, D-line one-on-ones, which so far has not gone the way of the offensive line. Outside of some, Marius Mims had a really good rep. We just watched a good Dylan Fairchild rep. Outside of that, a lot of wins for the defensive line. On the other side of the field, it is the 7-on-7 with the offense and the linebackers and secondary. We just saw at the tail end of that, it looked like Josh Newton on a tip pass from Joe Flacco got an interception as well. Low red zone right now, 7-on-7. So windows are much smaller for the offense as the defense will drop seven guys into coverage in the smaller windows.
28: Zach Taylor talked about an hour or so ago, hour and 10 minutes ago, and he was asked about the swing tackle position and if the Bengals' week one swing tackle is currently on the roster. And, you know, he sort of sidestepped the question and said, you know, we're always looking, that sort of thing. What's your best guess? Is the swing tackle on the roster right now? Is the swing tackle somebody who would still be available in free agency, a la Dalton Risner last year at guard, or is it somebody who's currently in camp somewhere else?
29: I don't think the swing tackle is currently on the roster. I think these guys have had a ton of chances. I think they've given every opportunity that you can, both in practice and in game settings. And if you echo the sentiment from Joe Burrow about urgency last week and not putting things off, I don't think you're at the luxury to just wait for someone to figure it out.
28: Mm-hmm.
29: It's kind of how Zach Taylor put it today, of still waiting for guys on the offensive line to step up. I just don't see anyone doing it. And if that's the case, you don't want it to be a Dalton Risner situation where you come in and you got to be ready to go in a week or two.
28: Right.
29: And that's essentially why they did this with Cody Ford today. Out of respect for Cody Ford as well, to say, okay, this was going to happen.
28: Huh.
29: We're going to do this now instead of next week, so you have time to maybe find a better landing spot and get into a system somewhere else.
28: I'm sure the rest of the league is just pushing each other out of the way.
29: Can you imagine?
28: To go get their hands on Cody Ford after what he put on film on Saturday night.
29: Mm.
28: But, like, certainly there are players who get cut by one team and end up being valuable elsewhere. That's happened here. But swing tackle is your sixth offensive lineman.
29: Yeah.
28: In essence.
29: Yeah.
28: Is a guy capable of being that high, and it's relative, but that high on a depth chart here, is that guy really going to be cut loose somewhere else?
29: Maybe based on different needs. I still think there's an ability for a trade at some point. You know, I believe who were the other team that was involved, the Giants and the Jaguars, made a trade early last week for a player who started a lot of games with Harbaugh in Baltimore.
28: Yeah.
29: And all that Jacksonville had to give up was a late pick.
28: Right.
29: Something like that, if it were out there. Because we talk about swing tackle all the time. There are instances where you want to play with six offensive linemen in a game anyway.
28: Right.
29: And that's a formation that right now I don't think you can utilize if you're the Bengals, because you don't have the trust in anyone to go out there and be able to perform at that level.
28: Yeah, to me it's like, I'm not even talking about the swing tackle having to start. I'm talking about, like, one of your starting tackles goes into the protocol and has to go in the tent for a series, or something happens temporarily, and now the other guy's got to come in and protect Joe Burrow. There's nobody in that collection of guys that I count on to do that I believe can do that effectively.
29: We've watched it right in front of us on a daily basis against the second and third. And I think D-line is a very deep position for this team.
28: Uh-huh.
29: But we're not watching those guys go up against a Dexter Lawrence and a Jonathan Allen and this and that. They're not even able to hold their own right now against second and third team guys.
28: Where would you be most likely and willing to trade from if you're a Duke Tobin?
29: The wide receiver room, I think, would be enticing for teams. I think Josh Johnson would be enticing for some teams. Not to obviously go be a starter, but to go be a really high quality. But I mean, Andy Dalton still has a job in this league.
28: Right.
29: And he does it at a high level.
28: But if you're going to trade for Josh Johnson, aren't you going to wait till cut down day?
29: You could, but based on what waivers look like and things like that, maybe someone else can grab him. I would try to package maybe a player or two together and see if I can get someone in that way before just hoping that another team lets go of a lineman.
2: Who would you be most interested in among the Bengals wide receivers who could be available if you were a rival general manager?
29: Charlie Jones, just because of what he gives you in the special teams.
2: Okay.
29: And his explosiveness.
2: They're not trading Colby Young.
29: No, they're not going to move on from him. Mitch Tinsley, maybe.
2: Okay.
29: Other guy, I don't think you're going to get anyone else from that group other than guys that are going to end up being released and probably clearing
2: right
29: a waivers. Like, you're not going to get anyone to come bite for Noah Thomas.
2: Mm-hmm.
29: You know, I do think Keyshawn Williams has mm-hmm. a lot of really good tape out there.
2: Yeah.
29: From the end of last year and this year.
2: Right.
29: That maybe there's an upside there, but I don't know. It's tough, but I think it's a decision that has to happen sooner rather than later.
2: How about on the defensive line? They're not going to trade Landon Robinson.
29: No. If someone wants McKinley Jackson.
2: Yeah, but I mean, then he's going
29: to Cedric Johnson, maybe.
2: Okay. All right.
29: You know, I think Cedric Johnson is a guy who's flashed at times,
2: uh-huh.
29: but has not done a ton, and he's been in there a lot late in games. When he was given those chances, I would listen to something on Cedric Johnson. It's another batted ball and 7-on-7 intercepted by the defense again.
2: Do you feel good enough about Jack Andrews that you would move on from a tight end in order to get a swing tackle?
29: Ooh, if I'm moving on from a tight end, it would probably be moving on from Tanner Hudson.
2: Okay.
29: And it seems like Joe Burrow likes Tanner Hudson
2: yeah.
29: a lot.
2: Good.
29: Yeah.
2: Yeah, I know what
29: like
2: he is.
29: Just a solid right. guy. You can kind of play him at both sides.
2: But Joe Burrow also is acutely aware of the issues the Bengals yeah. have at swing tackle.
29: Well, I think if it's, hey, we've got a lineman that's available, it's going to cost us Tanner Hudson. I think that's a move you would have to make for the betterment of the roster as a whole.
2: All right. Bengals quarterbacks are walking toward us. Joe Flacco, Joe Burrow, Josh Johnson, and obviously Sean Clifford. Is there a place in the NFL for Sean Clifford?
29: Yes. If Josh Johnson is on another team, it's a practice squad's place here.
2: Right.
29: If not, if you're Clifford, do you – I mean, you probably look elsewhere at a practice squad.
2: Sure.
29: I don't think there's an active roster spot for him. I think he's probably going to get more snaps on Friday night to maybe help his case.
2: Mm-hmm.
29: But I don't think as of now you have that.
2: All right. 16 away from 3 o'clock. Bengals training camp practice happening here at the Kettering Health Practice Fields. I'm here till 6. You're here till 4.
29: Yep.
2: And then we have a live training camp report.
29: Oh, that's right.
2: 4:45 and 5:45.
29: Yep.
2: So explain to me how that's going to work. You're not going to be on the air with me here.
29: No, you're going to be here live at training camp, and I'll just be on the phone, I guess. Welcome to my world.
2: 19 away from, I'm sorry, it's 2:45. I can't see that. 2:45. 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
20: Just before midnight on Saturday, February 19th, 2005, Danielle Imbo and her friend Richard Petrone left a crowded Philadelphia bar. 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
20: Those same questions frustrated law enforcement. The FBI called it murder for hire.
21: Who killed these two individuals, and how did they get rid of them?
33: 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One of them was the target. The other one was wrong place, wrong time.
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20: 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In this series, I dig into my own investigation to find answers for the families and get justice for Richard and Danielle.
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28: 9 away from 3 o'clock, AE Doran Window, Tony and Mo, Training Cam Show. 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And we use the Ray St. Clair Roofing Hotline. Bengals practicing right now, doing individual work, quarterbacks right in front of us. We spent a lot of time on Saturday's preseason victory over the Chicago Bears. I think we have to touch on the game and the overall preseason performance by Evan McPherson. Ryan Rico had a nice game on Saturday night as well.
29: Yeah, you saw what you needed to out of Ryan Rico. The crazy thing for me is watching these field goals of 55-plus yards and Evan McPherson just consistently hitting the net.
28: Yeah.
29: Like, they'd be good from 65 to 70.
28: It feels like he's back to being a weapon.
29: It is. And, like, I don't know, like, he talked a lot over the course of the training camp about kind of his mentality and what he's done to work on that side. the psychology of playing football and the mental side. What I think is fascinating with McPherson, and it's probably unfair to him, is how much we take it for granted.
28: Yes.
29: Like when he trots on the field, and you watch like Santos the other night missed a 50-plus yarder, wasn't even close. Like, man, when McPherson runs on the field, no matter where the field

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0: I'm Christine Lisi. The winner of the Browns quarterback competition is Deshaun Watson. The man with the $230 million guaranteed contract beat out Shedeur Sanders to be Cleveland's QB1. The decision announced 2 days after Watson called out fans who booed him during the preseason game against the Bills when he was 5 for 12, 35 yards, one interception over four second-half drives. ESPN NFL analyst Dan Orlovsky.
15: I'm shocked. If this was just a football decision, just football, I haven't seen every day of practice, I would probably say coin flip, 50-50, start the guy you want. Doesn't really like matter to me. After the Saturday's press conference, I'm shocked that they did this to the Cleveland fans. I've said if I was a Cleveland fan and Deshaun's still starting week three, I would not go to the game.
0: Dan Orlovsky on the Pat McAfee Show. 49ers owner Jed York pleaded no contest to a pair of misdemeanor charges today after being arrested in Ohio on suspicion of engaging in prostitution. Steelers coach Mike McCarthy says the team's at an impasse with cornerback Joey Porter Jr. as he remains on the PUP list with a back injury. He's in line for an extension entering the final year of his current contract.
16: Hey, it's Michelle Smallman, and coming up Tuesday, now that the Browns have named Deshaun Watson QB1, we ask Adam Schefter, what's next for Cleveland when he joins us at 8 a.m. Eastern? It's on Sportsroom, like 6 a.m. Eastern, right here on ESPN Radio, ESPN 2, and ESPNU.
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18: 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Traffic is moving slow along southbound 75 between the Lachlan Split and Paddock Road. You're up to a 5-minute delay making your way through that stretch. And northbound 71 near Dana, construction work has got the right lane closed. I'm Eddie Zellick with traffic.
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30: On a Monday afternoon where I think we would label the weather as pleasant, it is a very special Monday afternoon edition of the Tony and Mo Training Camp Show, presented by Omega Wealth Private Capital and O'Connor, Achani, and Levy. We are, as always, broadcasting from the airport paint and body broadcast area, and we use the Ray St. Clair Roofing Hotline. 3 weeks from today, the first Tony and Mo football show of the regular season will be at Twin Peaks in Westchester. Ooh. But why wait until then? The Bengals are practicing right now. Tony is here. I am here. And it is awesome to get a chance to do this. There's a lot to talk about. Bengals with preseason game victory over the Chicago Bears on Saturday night, where lots of good things happen. We do have news today. Cody Ford has been released. And Tony, what are we watching right now?
4: 11 on 11. Move the ball today with the offense. We just saw Joe Flacco on a zone read pull the ball on a 4th-and-1 trying to gain a first down. We did see the offense move the ball about 40 yards down the field before falling short on a 4th-and-about-4. So the defense has held in both of their opportunities so far as the offense, again, looking to move the ball. This is more of an unscripted setting as well. You pick up 6 yards, you run a 2nd-and-4 play, you pick up none, you run your 2nd-and-10 play, and so on all the way down the field.
30: The environment here at practice has changed. Obviously, most of the workouts have been in the morning. We've been on the air at 10 o'clock weekday mornings for the Tony and Mo Training Camp Show. Today and tomorrow, our final two broadcasts from down here, practicing in the afternoon. The portion of training camp where fans are allowed, that has come and gone. The stands aren't here anymore. The portion of training camp where they've been entertaining clients and there's been hospitality tents, those have been removed. It's just football. It's just practice. A little bit more of a regular season feel, although obviously this is still technically training camp.
4: Yeah, it's just, it feels close.
30: Yeah,
4: you know,
30: it does.
4: High school football got underway the past weekend. This weekend, college
30: week
4: football.
30: Zero.
4: Week zero.
30: Yep.
4: Final week of the preseason. But, yeah, you feel the, again, I think the temperatures go back up next week, but a little bit of a temperature drop, a little cooler.
30: Yep.
4: Coming off, I believe, Zach Taylor's first winning preseason since he's been the coach.
30: Yep.
4: And I think today, Mo, was a little bit of an unknown. What kind of work day are they going to get in? Is this going to be a walkthrough type pace? This has been a physical practice today. A lot of 11-on-11s and a lot of ones versus ones.
30: And I think we just had a false start by the Cincinnati offense, and Joe Burrow walks away rather disgustedly. The way we have done this for much of training camp is we try to describe to you what's happening on the field in front of us. Sometimes it's pretty mundane where, you know, all the position groups are separated and they're doing individual drills. And sometimes we get something replicating a real football game, which is what we have right now when we're going 11-on-11. The Bengals offense is wearing black jerseys today. Bengals defense is wearing white jerseys. Joe Burrow is on the field with the ones. And we'll describe what's happening as the afternoon unfolds. Right now, Joe Burrow is in the shotgun and takes a snap with a clean pocket and completes a pass. And that was Mike Gesicki, I believe.
4: The frustration, the play prior, Joe Burrow threw a ball on a cover two defense with the corner in the flats and the safety over the top to Ja'Marr Chase, as good as you can throw a pass in the NFL. Perfect pass against the defense, just unguardable. They move the ball, and then they get up to the line quick, and they have the five-yard penalty. That's right. The frustration.
30: Absolutely.
4: Because that's the part of the offense when you're in rhythm and you're moving. You can't start yourself now first and 15. It just puts you behind the sticks and makes picking up a first down that much more challenging.
30: Mostly sunny afternoon here in downtown Cincinnati. Joe Burrow and the offense on the field against the Cincinnati Ones. Burrow out of the shotgun completes a pass to the left side to T. Higgins, who runs up the sideline.
4: Ideally, without the penalty, that's a first down. Mm-hmm. Now you're moving the ball. Now you're going to still set yourself up in about a third and four if you're the Bengals. So you're trying to make this as game-like as possible now. Zach Taylor spoke to the limited amount of opportunities that the ones are going to have now to get good work in before the Tampa Bay Bucs are in town. You've got to make the most of not just the practice, but each and every rep that you get. And any time that happens or you give up a sack or something, you lose a rep that you're counting towards the regular season.
30: Burrow in the shotgun with Chase Brown running right to left. He's lined up as a wide receiver. Mike Gesicki is out wide to Burrow's right. Ja'Marr Chase lines up in the slot. Burrow in the shotgun. And that is whistled dead. We have a penalty flag and
4: delay of game
30: on the Cincinnati offense.
4: Which in practice sounds impossible. Right? Like you have unlimited timeouts.
30: Right, yes.
4: You are at kind of the disposal of starting the clock when you want to.
30: But it sounds impossible, but it also begs the question, how does that happen?
4: Right. And if you were listening at all in the previous hour, talked about, I thought one of the things that the Bears showed Thursday of last week was the urgency in which they get to the offensive line.
30: Mm-hmm.
4: That setting right there, third and short, Joe Burrow needs as much time at the line of scrimmage to diagnose what he's seeing as possible. You take that away and trying to rush things and then end up with a delay of game.
30: Burrow right now is in the shotgun with Samaje Perine to his left. He takes the snap, has time, throws downfield. That pass is complete to Mike Gesicki. We have a penalty flag in the secondary.
4: I think you're going to get pass interference on the defense. Mike Gesicki still is able to catch the ball. And what's unique, Mo, is we talk about a false start, a delay of game, and as he's done many years, Joe Burrow still overcomes it with this offense.
30: What I liked about that flag being thrown is Ja'Marr Chase picked it up and spiked it.
4: Love it. I think we need more of that in the National Football League. Oh.
30: And now we have another penalty flag before the snap. And
4: you're going to get a procedure, it looks like.
30: Yeah, this definitely isn't delay a game. They obviously don't announce the penalties the way they do on the PA in the stadium for a game. But that definitely did seem procedural.
4: Yeah, a legal procedure. So again, third penalty of this drive alone for the Bengals offense. You talked about it earlier. Felt like this is like a 6 a.m. practice at times today.
30: It has felt at times like the offense in particular is shaking off the cobwebs.
4: Yeah.
30: Obviously didn't practice on Friday, didn't go on Saturday, no practice yesterday. So their first game action. Now, I made that remark an hour ago.
4: Yeah.
30: And that theme remains. Burrow with time to throw throws a pass to
4: Dante Myers.
30: Dante Myers on the left side.
4: He was well covered by Tecario Davis there. That's so hard to do, to have the timing down to throw a back shoulder fade to Dante Myers with great coverage. That takes a lot of trust. Maybe trust that was built a week before training camp when Dante Myers drove overnight to come play toss with Joe Burrow.
30: And Dante Myers, who touched the ball six times on offense and gained 50 yards and had 88 yards in the return game, if that wasn't confirmation that he has probably made this team, perhaps the fact that he is currently running with the ones would put a stamp on it. Here's a run to the right side for minimal gain by Chase Brown.
4: Yeah, you got to love everything you've seen about Dante Myers, man. The pressure and I think the stress that goes along with knowing how close you are, as we've talked about. And now here you come today, and you're starting in there with the ones in a big setting on a 1st and 15, and you come down with a back shoulder throw, get your feet in bounds against good coverage. All you're doing is instilling more trust and belief that Joe Burrow has in you. And now Joe knows, okay, that's a guy I can go back to in big situations when I need to.
30: Burrow in the shotgun with Chase Brown to his right. Ja'Marr Chase comes in motion left to right. Now Burrow takes the snap and hands off to Chase Brown, and he is stopped at the line of scrimmage.
4: Just probably under your list from the shovel pass is the 2nd and 10 run that results in nothing.
30: It's on my list of pet peeves. It's on my list of pet peeves.
4: I can't explain how hard it is to convert third downs in the NFL as is.
30: Mm-hmm.
4: 3rd and 10, you're just playing with fire. You're allowing the defensive line to get more creative, to send more pressures. It's harder to block because the threat of run is now gone. It's a dangerous down and distance in the league.
30: Here is Burrow in the shotgun with T. Higgins to his right. Mike Gesicki is in the slot. Now a pass over the middle. Joe Burrow under pressure. That falls incomplete.
4: Yeah, that felt like a max blitz. But in reality, Dexter Lawrence dropped into coverage there and actually prevented that ball from being caught. So you show pressure, and think about it as an offense. You've got to send two bodies to Dexter Lawrence. He jabs, takes up two offensive linemen, and then drops into coverage, and you're able to get home and get pressure with minimal effort because you just don't have the numbers because two guys are going to Dexter Lawrence. I don't need to see him dropping a ton.
30: No.
4: But to throw that wrinkle in there every
30: Absolutely.
4: Now and then of him being able to drop into coverage makes this this team and this defense very hard to navigate.
30: All right, today's practice is officially expected to go until about 3:45. We've had some practices so far here during training camp in the morning that have gone a little bit over. We've had some training camp practices that have gone a little bit shorter, and it's just worth pointing out, I believe that is Samaje Perine, who is currently being attended to. He is on the sideline. He was, I think, the intended receiver on that last pass that Joe Burrow threw, and he was sort of slow to get up.
4: Yeah.
30: And then ambled his way over toward the sideline, so
4: it's hard to tell if they're looking at his hand or his foot.
30: He is currently being worked on as team drills continue. Now with the twos in the game, here's Taj Brooks with a run to the right side. He heads out of bounds. Joe Flacco and the second team offense currently on the field. So we'll try to get a feel for what's happening right now with Samaje Perine. Anyway, today's practice expected to go until about 3:45. When it concludes, our expectation is we'll be joined by Bengals edge rusher Miles Murphy.
4: Man, you want to talk about somehow a guy that's flown under the radar a little bit outside of what he did last Thursday against the Bears in that joint practice. I think a guy that you wondered about till the end of last year, and then, okay, are they going to buy back into him, or how are they going to deal with the contract situation around Miles Murphy? he's a guy to me that's just got a ton to play for.
30: Mm-hmm.
4: And like there's positions in the NFL where you see a guy, you're like, that's a tackle in the NFL. When you see Miles Murphy,
30: yeah,
4: you're like, that's an edge rusher. That's a guy that gets after the quarterback.
30: Yeah, I mean, a guy they didn't pick up the fifth-year option, sort of telling him, like, we really haven't seen enough. They have talked openly, the Bengals have, about wanting to keep him here long-term. We'll see how a really big 2026 could affect that. I feel like with Miles Murphy, the way we've sort of worked him into the conversation has been, you know, we've talked about Boye Mafe and Dexter Lawrence and Cassius Howell. Oh, and by the way, also Miles Murphy. We've tagged him on to, like, every conversation we've had about the Bengals getting after the passer. Samaje Perine is right now sitting on a cooler, and it looks like they're looking at his right wrist.
4: His right arm at some point,
30: okay. You know,
4: if it's the elbow or the wrist. But he seems to be in some pretty significant pain as they had to move him as the drill was getting a little bit closer to him. So they walked him over to the coolers here as I believe Joe Flacco continues to move the ball here with the second offense.
30: Flacco just takes a snap while under center and swings a pass to Taj Brooks, who charges upfield.
4: Good to see that. You saw that in the game as well. That's kind of the area where Taj Brooks had to make the next step of being able to make plays out of the backfield. And that's something that he's been able to do throughout his career. It's something that he was able to do in college. And he just had an off game, that game against Detroit. Dropped a couple passes, but feel like he's rebounded pretty nicely for the Bengals since then.
30: We used him in the return game a little bit, yeah. And that has gone okay. And, yeah, I think had a nice bounce-back performance. I think we have felt like his spot on the team is relatively safe. That said, the two drops in the first preseason game, you couldn't see a repeat performance of that against Chicago and Philadelphia. So far, so good, as Joe Flacco throws a pass toward the right side, and that's intended for Keyshawn Williams, and the pass goes out of bounds. It's 20 minutes after 3 o'clock. We'll step aside, broadcasting till 6 o'clock tonight. A.E. 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We're broadcasting from the Airport Paint and Body broadcast area. 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
1: 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Traffic is still moving slow along southbound 75 between Ezard Charles Drive and Fort Washington Way. Expect a minute or two worth of delays heading through there. Also keep an eye out for construction work northbound 71 near Dana, closing the right lane. I'm Eddie Zellick with Traffic.
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0: 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Just to give you an update on Samaje Perine, he is right now taking a knee as the Bengals are going through field goal drills right now. The running backs are huddled right around midfield off to the side. Samaje continues to sort of shake his right arm. He actually was hit by Dexter Lawrence on the last play that he was in and hit pretty good, took a pretty big shot from him, and they'd spent some time looking at whether it's his forearm or right wrist. He is, I would say, about 70 yards from where we are right now, but he has not been carted off or anything like that. He's not in the locker room. He is on the field. He has taken a knee right now with the other running backs. He's sitting next to Chase Brown, and so that would certainly indicate that whatever ache or pain Samaje Perine is dealing with is not that serious. Fingers crossed as that goes. Very quickly, sports headlines, the service of Kelsey Chevrolet. Bengals are practicing right now. Cody Ford was released today. Bengals are getting set to play the Philadelphia Eagles on the road on Friday night, live on ESPN 1530, the final preseason game for both teams. Pregame coverage starts Friday afternoon at 3:05. The Cleveland Browns have announced that Deshaun Watson will be the team's week one starter for their game against the Jacksonville Jaguars. Meanwhile, the Reds are in San Francisco to begin a three-game series against the Giants. Chase Burns and Carson Wisenhunt, a lefty on the hill. Cincinnati, after blowing yesterday's game, they led 3-0 in the late innings. Reds are now 9 games out of the last wild card spot with 31 to go. It's a 3:30 AE Dorn Window Tony and Mo training camp show broadcasting from Bengals training camp. 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
2: 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The more slow traffic starting to pick up on southbound 71. Expect a minute or two worth of delays between Martin Luther King Drive and 471. There's also construction work northbound 71 near Dana, closing the right lane. I'm Eddie Zellick with traffic.
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14: 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That was Napster. 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
14: 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Spotify comes along. They changed the game. Pandora was still trying to be kind of like radio in a way. 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But these royalties, Tidal pays the most at 1.3 cents. Apple's 0.7, YouTube Music 0.7. Spotify pays 0.4 cents per stream, same as Amazon, and then Pandora's down to 0.1. 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
15: 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And as always, we are presented by O'Connor, Ochani, and Levy, and Omega Wealth Private Capital. What's going on practice right now?
16: Well, I missed, in the last segment, a Dante Meyers touchdown.
15: You did?
16: Fantastic to see. What we just witnessed, under 2 minutes left in the game, based on how the defense was playing it, I assume it was the Bengals needing a touchdown to win. Mm-hmm. A lot of prevent down the field. It got down into the red zone with 18 seconds on the clock, and Joe Burrow found Ja'Marr Chase in the back of the end zone and ended up scoring a touchdown. Spirited practice.
15: Yeah.
16: DJ Turner got flagged on the goal line in coverage, picked up the flag and threw it at Ja'Marr. I think as Ja'Marr threw one at him earlier. Ja'Marr scores a touchdown and kicks the ball, punts it into the air. It's been spirited on both sides today, and for coming into a practice not knowing kind of what you'd get, and I think that at times, as we've described it, the offense has looked sloppy. It's been spirited on both sides.
15: Yes. Yeah. I we were just talking as there's a penalty flag thrown and a pass that is looks like it's complete to
16: Colby Young. Yeah.
15: It makes me wonder what we're going to get tomorrow.
16: Yeah.
15: Quite frankly, and that's what I think about more than anything else is, you know, what sort of practice are we going to be talking about if today is as spirited and as physical as this practice has been? And by the way, this practice has felt like it's lasted about 3 hours.
16: Tell me about it. You could tell.
15: I wonder what we're going to get tomorrow.
16: You could tell how physical it's been as well. Like that drive just ended.
15: Mm-hmm.
16: Orlando Brown Jr., Marius Mims, both sitting on the Gatorade coolers over here, just exhausted from the work that they've gotten in today. So for a Monday, going into week three of the preseason, there's been some good work today.
15: Bengals-Bears preseason game, you and I had a chance to talk about it at the top of our broadcast at 1 o'clock. Let's spend a few minutes on some of the stuff we saw on Saturday night, because the theme of the preseason, I think the theme of camp for us has been depth. And more than anything else, that was what was on display against Chicago.
16: Yeah, I walked away from Saturday night impressed with how clean it was on both sides of the ball. And I know they were penalized 9 times, but just alignments, pre-snap stuff, getting the right formation, running the correct plays, that's hard to do with second and third teamers. And then I walked away thinking, man, they're going to have some hard decisions to make on August 30th when you got to get this roster down to 53.
15: Yeah. Dante Myers continues to impress. They got him a bunch of touches. He ran a jet sweep. They threw it to him. He had 88 yards in the return game. I think it feels like now it would be an upset if he wasn't on the 53, especially watching him today run with the ones and catch a touchdown pass.
16: I mean, he's almost at – that's a big hit that Colby Young just took there from – that was P.J. Jules.
15: Yeah.
16: Joe Flacco was trying to fit a ball in between a corner and a safety, and you hope it's just one of those that knocks the wind out of you. That was a pretty intense collision there on the sideline as Colby Young being helped to his feet a little bit. But yeah,
15: Colby Young had a nice performance against Chicago.
16: Yeah, I talked about it earlier in the first hour. I thought his patience on his first touchdown of the preseason was spectacular, because for rookies, you see a coverage you know you like. You just kind of rush everything. And he was patient in his break, patient in his get-off, and allowed Josh Johnson a little bit more time and him to win on the route and end up completing that. So it was, I thought, very, very impressive on all sides.
15: I think Colby Young is okay. He's grabbed his helmet. He's walking back toward his teammates on the sideline as Taj Brooks makes a catch on the left sideline and heads out of bounds. Joe Flacco in a quarterback for Cincinnati. And then I thought on the defensive side, you know, there's a name that you brought up to me on our morning show report today, Swayze Bozeman.
16: Yeah.
15: He's had a really nice camp in preseason.
16: I think he's a guy that's played himself on the roster. We can't keep saying they're playing themselves on the roster. It's going to take the roster spot of someone else. But it's such a position of need. We talked about linebacker since the season ended last year. They have needed help at linebacker.
15: Mm-hmm.
16: I think Swayze Bozeman can help them in one of those backup roles.
15: Whose spot does he take?
16: Man, that's hard. Like I've looked at the depth chart a lot on the defensive side of the ball. Maybe Joe Giles Harris.
15: Mm-hmm.
16: And again, I don't think that he's had a terrible camp. I think Swayze Bozeman's just done more.
15: Yeah. Yes.
16: Like, I think Oren Burks, Swayze Bozeman, and Demetrius Knight and Barrett Carter right now would be my linebackers.
15: But you would declare Oren Burks' job right now is safe.
16: I think so. I think he's had a solid camp.
15: And then, you know, it's funny, we kind of joked about Landon Robinson kind of being the offseason all-star, like, all right, how much are we going to talk about this guy once they actually start playing football games?
16: Yeah.
15: On Saturday night, he gave us a bunch of reasons to talk about him.
16: Yeah, as he did after game one as well. He's relentless. He's intense. He's the type of player you hate to play against,
15: mm-hmm.
16: but you love to have on your team, because you get his best – whether it's the first or last snap of the game and everything in between. He is nonstop in pursuit of the quarterback, in pursuit of the ball carrier. What I liked most outside of the 1.5 sacks, batted down a pass in the red zone.
17: Yep.
16: Crucial. And drew 2 holding penalties.
17: Yeah.
16: Just check every box you need.
17: All right. We are nearing the end of today's training camp practice. When they get done, we are expecting to be joined by Miles Murphy. It's 3:45. A.E. 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
19: 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There is one new accident westbound on the Norwood Lateral after Redding Road. That crash has been moved off onto the right shoulder. Southbound 71, there's some more slow traffic between Martin Luther King and 471. Expect a minute or two worth of delays. I'm Eddie Zelek with traffic.
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3: What's shaking, fellow sports fans? It's Andy West. Let's take a look back on this day in sports history, August 24th. We'll start off today by wishing a happy birthday to baseball Hall of Famer Cal Ripken Jr., born today in 1960. Nicknamed the Iron Man, he played 21 seasons and holds the Major League Baseball record for consecutive games played at 2,632. He won one World Series with Baltimore in 1983. Happy birthday, Cal. Jumping ahead today in 2006, Jerry Rice signs a one-day contract with the San Francisco 49ers so he can officially retire from the NFL as a 49er, where he started his career. He was inducted into the Pro Football Hall of Fame in 2010. And today in 2008, on the final day of the Beijing Games, the United States beats Spain 118-107 and wins the gold medal in men's basketball for the first time since the year 2000. Dwayne Wade finished with 27, Kobe had 20, and LeBron had 14.
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17: Today, what's going on in the NFL where we are right now, A.E. Doran Window, Tony and Mo, training camp show. The Bengals going through a spirited practice, a physical practice, and Tony, I think, at least to this point, their longest practice.
16: Yeah, this has been intense today. I mean, this, from start to finish, what we've seen at training camp, this has been the most work they've gotten in over the course of a practice.

0: to finish outside of the joint practice. Today felt like the most meaningful work that they've gotten done.
1: It did. Yeah. A lot of situational stuff, a little bit of a sluggish start by the offense, but it kind of felt like on both sides of the ball, I think you would, if you pressed both coordinators, they would say some work got done today. It was a long practice. It is coming to an end. We are hoping to be joined by Miles Murphy in just a few minutes. We'll step aside. AE Door and Window, Tony and Mo Training Camp Show, presented by Omega Wealth Private Capital and O'Connor, Achani, and Levy. 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

0: Hey, this is Jamie Loftus, and this is my new weekly show, 16th Minute of Fame, the podcast where every episode I take a closer look at an internet character of the day. Who were they? What made them so notorious? How did the internet, or sometimes the algorithm, choose them? And what does a person do when they're suddenly confronted with more attention than the human psyche can handle? Take The Dress, a story that went uber viral in early 2015 in spite of being, well, kind of a boring optical illusion. A mother of the bride in Scotland took a picture of a dress she was thinking about wearing to her daughter's wedding, but she saw the dress as blue with black lace, and her daughter saw it as white with gold lace. One BuzzFeed post later, every single person on the internet was talking about the dress. But to me, The Dress is a story about the last couple of months when the internet was still sort of fun. It was shortly before the stories that spread across the internet stopped being driven by exploited millennials with useless arts degrees and started being decided by algorithms hell-bent on growing internet usership at all costs. And on a long enough timeline, the story of The Dress is one entangled with abuse and media exploitation. Internet history is a tricky thing to be invested in. It feels like every time a bad with business billionaire buys up another platform, history starts being erased. With the team at Cool Zone Media, we're taking these characters' 16th minute of fame to see what their moment meant to them and what it says about us.
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4: Longest
3: practice by far. Miles Murphy is with us. Awesome to have you.
5: Oh, yeah. Very hard practice.
3: Long one
5: for sure.
3: Yeah. How would you describe today's practice?
5: I'm about to say, I think it was good on both sides. Of course, Mother Nature, she was on our side a little bit today compared to last week. It was very hot last week, but it cooled off a little bit. But we compensated with the reps. We went up on the reps a lot, but I think it was like really good stuff on both ends of the ball. Defensive side of the ball, getting pressure on the quarterback, stops on the back end, stopping the run, but also on the other side of the ball, just a lot of confidence that I see out of our offense, as we've always seen, honestly. Just Joe kind of in his groove, the receivers doing their thing, and then the O-line blocking schemes is, you know, working out the way it should be.
4: What's the mindset right now? Because so much of training camp is install and reps and ones versus ones. Mm-hmm. And I know that's still a driving force, but also when does the Tampa Bay Bucks start to come up on the radar from a defensive install situation?
5: Of course, man. We looked into it. Sure. Of course, like with the coaches and everything. But for sure, like you just said, ones-on-ones, iron sharpens iron. Like we – It's good on good every day. Like it's no choice but to get better every single day. So my mindset, our mindset as a defense, is just stacking pennies, getting better, 1% better every day. Of course, we got the end goal. Everyone wants to get that end goal, but it starts with just step 1, 2, 3, ABC. Just keep taking that next extra step to get better every single day, and you know the outcome's gonna be outcome.
3: We talk about this practice. I want to go back to last Thursday because, you know, it's cliche. You're tired of hitting the same guys. You can't wait to hit somebody wearing a different uniform. It felt to me like, though, you and your guys up front on the defensive line really, really were excited for that challenge against the Chicago Bears.
5: Oh, yeah. Very excited. Literally going into it, like, we were all week, all day going into practice. Like, we're so excited to just go against somebody else, finally. Going against another jersey, finally. So just being able to just spot the ball and just fire off the ball and just get a feel of just hitting someone else, it was such a good feeling. And then I think it just compounded throughout the day as it went on through red zone, base downs, third down period, 2-minute. I think we just kept building on our own energy as the day went on.
4: I think one of the most impressive position groups of all of camps, the defensive line, and the depth that you guys now have there and the additions that you've made. When you talk about a Jonathan Allen or a Dexter Lawrence, for you personally, how much can you already see them helping what you're able to do on a football field?
5: Phenomenal. To be able to create pressure within the middle, and then us, Boye, Cassius, Fosky, Shamar when he comes back. We have, like you said, depth. We have guys. You can literally just flip a coin, call a number. We expect the same thing to happen regardless of who's in. And being able to bring in veteran guys like Dexter and Jonathan and still having BJ, TJ, Chris, all them guys, it's such a huge help with the middle to bring in guys that know what to do and to be able to trickle down. And like when I say trickle down, teach the young guys.
4: Sure.
5: No, just bring up the young guys. And I think that doesn't do anything but help the D-line as a whole.
3: You had an excellent season last year. And so coming into this offseason, I think we knew they were going to add to your group. But the thing that sort of anchored all that was, boy, if Miles Murphy continues that trajectory from what he was in 25 and continues that and is an even better and more productive player in 2026, boy, that's going to be awesome. How would you describe your season last year?
5: I think it was like a combine of season. It started off a little bit slow. About to say, I hate that Trey had to get hurt, but like with that happening, it gave me opportunity to showcase my talent. And throughout that entire early season, I was just, you know, keep my head down, just working, honestly. Keep my head down, working, waiting for my opportunity. And when my opportunity came, I, you know, just head over heels, just say, hey, I'm going to put it all out there. And that's exactly what I did. And having a good coach like Coach Montgomery and Al, who had a big belief in us and big belief in me, like it wasn't anything but encouraging to just keep taking those steps forward. So I think last season, it was a really good season just to put that stuff on tape to show other people, but more importantly, just to show myself that I can do it. I do belong here.
4: You know, it's funny you mentioned Jerry Montgomery and Al Golden. Any defensive player we've talked to throughout training camp, especially on the defensive line, brings up Jerry Montgomery and the impact, as well as Al Golden going into year two. Just talk about those two coaches for you personally and what they can do for you.
5: They're film geeks. And, like, a lot of people, they like, oh, he's a geek, that's a bad thing. Like, no, they embrace that term. They are in the film room 24/7. I get here 6:30 every day. Both of their cars, they've been here.
4: Yeah.
5: Like they're in the film room 24/7. I guarantee you, when I go inside to take a shower or change, if I go upstairs, they're in the film room again. So they study film. They teach us backfield sets. They teach us exactly what to expect. So we're confident, playing fast, running off the ball, playing on the other side of the line. Really, they're such a big help. Of course, they're good at what they do, but to be able to coach the players and teach us as a player, they're just really good at what they do.
3: What do you like about what you've seen from Cassius Howell?
5: Versatility in his rushes. I know it was a lot of like slander, like whatever, like short arms, or he wasn't like a power guy. He's shown it. Because he's able to be so versatile in his quickness and swiftness, side to side movement. A lot of old linemen are on their heels, so that power shows up. But even in the run, it showed up throughout camp. Like, he's able to set edges. He's a very powerful, striking guy. So, very, very versatile dude. Not just natural rusher, honestly. So, I feel like, as a guy, throw him out there on third down or just a rotational piece whenever someone's tired. All right, now you got to deal with Cassius. Like, good luck. So, yeah, I think it's a very, very phenomenal addition. So, Nothing to do but just to help us as a defense.
4: What's the next step for you in your game that you're excited to put on display and on tape this year?
5: Continue to show aggressive. I feel like I was very aggressive in the run, just being able to set edges last year. I was working a lot of just pass rush stuff, just working just more on pass rush and continuing to make those steps when it comes to the run game, being able to anticipate run sets, anticipate different things that the offense is trying to do. And that's really all I'm really just working on, taking steps forward with.
3: Most of these practices have been in the morning, right? And so you get done at noon, you got a whole work day in front of you. What's the rest of Monday like for you guys?
5: Well, today, like, we just practiced. We're all for the rest of the day.
3: There you go.
5: All for the rest of the day, I would say. But it's really, like, right now I'm literally changing, shower. As soon as I get home, I'm back to recovery. So whatever, whether that be stretching, chamber, massages, stuff like that. Like, it's constant. My life revolves around football now, so like it's kind of, I love it though. Revolves around football, so I, like, whatever I eat for practice tomorrow, I stretch for practice tomorrow. When I go to sleep, I go to sleep early for practice tomorrow. So that's what my life revolves around. But I love it.
3: Can't thank you enough. Congratulations on a terrific season last year. Best of luck this year. Excited to see what you have in year four. Thanks so much.
5: I appreciate you.
3: Miles Murphy joining us here at the end of today's training camp practice, 8 minutes after 4 o'clock. A.E. Doran Window, Tony and Mo Football Show. 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We are broadcasting from the Airport Paint and Body broadcast area. And as always, we use the Ray St. Clair Roofing Hotline. Tony Pike with us for another segment, and then you're going to join me again at 4:45.
4: Yep, whenever you need me.
3: This was a fun practice today.
4: Yeah,
3: I love this setting when it starts. Fans are here. There's a lot of excitement. There's a lot of pomp and circumstance. Today felt serious. Today yeah. felt like, all right, we've crossed a hurdle, so to speak. And it's close. And today, I think, mirrored that feeling. It's close. We're there.
4: Yeah.
3: It may be still 20 days. But, like, this felt like a practice that you would have a little bit more closer to the real bullets flying.
4: Yeah, it's not until, like, the tents go away and it's just a practice field out here that it feels like it's close.
3: Yeah.
4: And you're going to travel to Philadelphia this week. After that, the preseason's over. And, you know, you start fully on Tampa Bay. Scout team, game install, game plan, and that's nonstop. Like it's here now. Mm-hmm. You know, it's ready to start rolling.
3: Yeah, it's still 20 days away. There's still one more preseason game, but today felt serious.
4: Yeah,
3: maybe it's because nobody else was here, but today felt serious.
4: Well, it was also the longest we've seen them out here, and not just individual or special teams emphasis. Which I'm assuming we get more tomorrow, a lot more special teams. We didn't see a lot of special teams today.
3: Right.
4: No punting. Evan McPherson at the end with the field goal outside of that, they didn't do much. So I think you're going to see that tomorrow. Today was a lot of 11-on-11, a lot of situational work, and I would say both sides of the ball got the work in.
3: We talked about this a little bit last hour, and we were sort of weaving that in between what we were watching. But I thought on Saturday night, look, preseason games are a little bit of a slog.
4: Yeah.
3: Saturday night was less of one, and I think mainly just because the depth that we've talked about really stood out. And we did this at 1 o'clock, which feels like about 5 hours ago when we started. But give it up to the two quarterbacks,
4: yep,
3: Josh Johnson and Sean Clifford, because you can't have a game like that without competent quarterback play. And I think specifically for Josh, I think you could tell that he took the responsibility of giving the guys he's playing with an opportunity to show what they can do. He took that responsibility seriously.
4: He allowed the young players to go make plays. It looked to me like he approached that game mentally like he would a regular season or playoff game. Mm-hmm. And his excitement for throwing two preseason touchdown passes mirrored excitement that you'd think he just won a game with in the NFL.
3: Right.
4: I mean, just genuine love and passion for the game. And you have to have that if you're playing at 40 years old. What I like and what I think is the hardest thing to articulate, we've been at every practice. How many 11-on-11 reps did Josh Johnson or Sean Clifford get today?
3: None.
4: Zero.
3: None.
4: Now, when they go play in the game, none of the fans think, well, let's take it easy on them because they didn't get the reps at practice. It's the hardest thing because you get every mental rep, but you never get the physical rep. You don't get those opportunities to go make plays until it's going from in your head to on the field.
3: Right.
4: And it's so hard to execute at that level. And again, no one gives you a pass. Well, you missed that read. You didn't get to rep it ever. No, you're expected to go in there and play at a high level. That's tough to do, man. And I've got so much respect when they can operate at that capacity.
3: It was a very good night for the wide receiver room. It was a very good night for Landon Robinson. It was a very good night. We talked last hour about Swayze Bozeman. It was not a great night if you were looking at that game through the lens of it being what you needed to feel good about the backup tackle situation.
4: Yeah, and since then, we've already seen a move they made today in releasing Cody Ford. Cody Ford was one of those players who in the offseason, Mo, was the answer when you said, well, who's going to be the swing tackle? Mm-hmm. It was Cody Ford, and then they moved him to guard, and who they've put in there in the meantime has not gotten the job done. So I think the swing tackle right now is not on this roster. I think they've got to find that, but you can't keep just kicking the can down the road on it.
3: No, I would agree wholeheartedly with that. All right, are you leaving?
4: I'm out.
3: All right.
4: I'll talk to you in a few minutes.
3: Back in about 30 minutes for a live training camp report. Tony
4: with
3: Pike.
4: You.
3: With me. We are back tomorrow at 1 o'clock.
4: Yes.
3: Bengals practice at 1:45 tomorrow, 1:45 until we guess 3:45-ish. Tony is back with me tomorrow at 1 and returns.
4: You get to enjoy these lawnmowers and stuff now.
3: I do. Yep. And, you know, really good during the I heard during the weather update, today's a big allergy day.
4: Yeah.
3: This will help.
4: That's what you want.
3: This'll
4: kick all that
3: great
4: stuff up.
3: Exactly. A.E. 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
7: 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Westbound Norwood Lateral, there is an accident still after Reading Road. That crash moved to the right shoulder. Northbound 75, there's more slow traffic between Mitchell and Paddock. You're up to a 10-minute delay making your way through there. I'm Eddie Zellick with traffic.
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3: 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We are broadcasting from the airport paint and body broadcast area, and we use the Ray St. Clair roofing hotline. The practice fields are empty, but we are still here. They're cutting grass. That won't do anything to affect my allergies. Bengals got in a spirited practice today. Bengals got in a lengthy practice today. Bengals got in a practice that I said this to Tony before. The great thing about coming to training camp, I believe, is that it's very accessible to fans. And I always get such a kick doing the show here and watching players and kids and taking pictures and autographs and stuff like that. And, you know, there's practices that are open to everybody. There are practices that are open to, you know, season ticket holders. There's practices that are open to, you know, some of the team sponsors and VIPs and stuff like that. Then there's a practice like today, which felt like us and the team, and that was pretty much it. There was a seriousness to today's practice. All of it comes in the aftermath of Saturday night, and I know I was just talking about this with Tony Pike. It is so much fun when a preseason game is fun. Now, I think most of us understand the preseason product that the NFL offers isn't great. It's not going to be great when most of the main guys don't play. But the game on Saturday, I think, was it was the exact opposite of a slog. I use the word slog. Most preseason games, many preseason games at least, are a little bit of a slog. I felt like the Detroit game, to a degree, in the fourth quarter became one. Saturday night might have had some slog to it, but I think it was as fun and as interesting a preseason game as you will find. And I wouldn't expect anybody who doesn't care about the Bengals or Bears to find the game interesting, but it was the continuation of a theme. We talked about this, did the pregame show before the first preseason game, that what was going to matter most that night was depth. Is depth on display? How much depth does this team have? And I think the two preseason games have made us feel pretty good about the amount of depth the Bengals have. There's some awesome stuff happening at wide receiver. Coming into the offseason, we obviously knew Chase and Higgins. Okay, Andre Yoshivas, fine, but what about lower on the depth chart? And is there anybody who can maybe slide Andre Yoshivas down on the depth chart? It feels like Dante Myers has made this team. It certainly feels like Colby Young can do some things to contribute. It feels like they've got some really tough decisions as it relates to guys like Mitch Tinsley and Charlie Jones. We've seen great depth there. I think we've seen some depth at linebacker. Tony was talking about Swayze Bozeman before. Look, so far, Demetrius Knight and Barrett Carter have had a good preseason. They've had good training camps. Neither guy played on Saturday night. Swayze Bozeman looks like a guy that you can count on. Landon Robinson looks like a legitimate NFL-caliber defensive tackle. Maybe just a rotational piece, but you can help a team, and you could stick around in the NFL for a long time and make a fair amount of money being a rotational defensive tackle. They seem loaded at that position. A sack and a half, forced a couple of holds, a batted pass down at the line of scrimmage in the red zone. Like, it was just so much fun to watch those depth pieces just show out and make us talk about maybe some difficult roster decisions the Bengals have lower on the depth chart. Maybe some possible trade pieces the Bengals have in a search for a swing tackle. We went into the preseason wanting to see the Bengals' depth. I think Brian Parker had another pretty good preseason game. Taj Brooks had a nice bounce-back performance after dropping a couple of passes against the Detroit Lions. And, look, man, I don't know if Josh Johnson's going to be earning a paycheck from the Cincinnati Bengals this season. Don't know if they're going to be able to get him on the practice squad. Don't know if he's going to find his way onto another NFL roster. I give that dude a lot of credit, man. 40 years old. What he is as an NFL player is well-established. Journeyman backup quarterback. A guy who's going to come in, he's going to learn your offense, and if you have to play him, you feel pretty comfortable. The Bengals have had Josh Johnson in that role before. On Saturday night, knowing he's obviously not the starter, knowing he's not going to be the starter's backup, Josh Johnson played on Saturday night. Not like a guy who's putting out on 17, but like a guy who's trying to prove he's got some value to an NFL team. Maybe that's the Bengals. Maybe it's somebody else. But I love the fact that he looked as prepared as he did to give guys that he was playing with an opportunity to show what they can do. Saturday night was huge for Dante Myers. Saturday night was big for Mitch Tinsley and Colby Young. It was big for the guys who are trying to make the team, trying to earn a spot on the 53-man roster. And it felt to me like Josh Johnson took the responsibility seriously of giving those guys a chance. And Sean Clifford came in and played reasonably well as well. There's obviously the interception that he would like to have back. But it was at the tail end of what has been a fun training camp, certainly a fun offseason. The preseason game on Saturday night I thought was a blast, just because normally in a game where the starters aren't going to play, maybe it's not going to be all that competitive, maybe the Bengals themselves are going to get trucked because Chicago's playing a lot of ones. Instead, they dominated the game, and a lot of guys that you were hoping would use that game to make a case to be on this football team use the game against the Chicago Bears to make a case to be on this football team. One more preseason game to go. There's still some stuff to be decided, but at least there's you don't get the sense that guys are going to make this team because of, you know, somebody has to. They're not making the team out of default. There are some legitimate competitions being waged all across the roster, and the encouraging signs by the rookie class. On Saturday night, that conversation was led by Landon Robinson. The contributions made by this rookie class just amplifies the depth that we have talked about for weeks on end. Coming up on 4:30 on ESPN 1530, another check-in with Tony Pike coming up at 4:45. Maybe squeeze in a phone call or two in the 5 o'clock hour at 513-749-1530. So much fun to talk about depth and backups and the preseason game and some of the Bengals roster battles. So much fun to talk about that stuff in relation to what they're having to talk about in Cleveland today, which we'll spend some time on a little bit later on. One area where the Bengals did not shine on Saturday was at the swing tackle spot, which we've got to talk about next on ESPN 1530 Cincinnati Sports Station.
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4: 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Westbound Norwood Lateral after Reading Road, right lane's blocked off. That's due to an accident. Police emergency crews over there on scene. Seeing some delays back from Montgomery Road as well. And northbound 75, it's an accident after Mitchell. I'm Eddie Zelick with traffic.
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3: 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Bengals winding down a practice today in advance of Friday's preseason finale against the Philadelphia Eagles. That game will kick off at 8 o'clock on ESPN 1530. Cincinnati today released Cody Ford. Saturday night did feel like the straw that broke the camel's back in real time for Cody Ford. It felt like that was pretty much it for him. Turns out it was it for him. He is gone. Bengals will continue to search, I guess, for a swing tackle. Meanwhile, in Cleveland, the Browns have named Deshaun Watson the week one starter. Less than 48 hours after he waged a war with Browns fans, talking about the booing that he incurred on Saturday in Cleveland's latest preseason game, and talking about how it felt personal, because he thought it was personal. There's a lot of reasons why I'm glad I'm not a Cleveland Browns fan. There's a lot of reasons why you should be glad you're not a Cleveland Browns fan. Having to sift through that mess, where I don't really believe that Shedeur Sanders is a viable alternative, and so, you know, the next quarterback of the Cleveland Browns who wins is probably somebody who's in college right now. I don't think anybody ever really believed that person was going to be Shedeur Sanders. I don't think anybody believes that person is going to be Deshaun Watson. Forget Saturday night for a second. I'm looking for any logical reason why Deshaun Watson should be starting week one for a team that just traded away one of the best two or three players in football and is in maybe not full rebuild mode, but they're closer to being in rebuild mode than most teams in the NFL. You got a 30-year-old quarterback. He has never played well in Cleveland. He has never earned the benefit of the doubt. He has never built any equity with that franchise or with that fan base. He is not the quarterback of the future, and I don't know that Shedeur Sanders is, but he's more likely to be the quarterback of the future than Deshaun Watson is. And by the way, I think there are Browns fans, the majority of whom gave Deshaun Watson a fair shake when he went to Cleveland, in part because they had to. Maybe some were willing to overlook a lot of the off-field stuff, but it felt to me like Browns fans gave Deshaun Watson a fair shake. I feel like the booing on Saturday was less aimed at him and more aimed at the franchise for just taking on an absurd contract that has put the team in absolute quarterback purgatory, which, frankly, it's been for most of its existence, at least since it got reintroduced to the NFL in 1999. Baseball tonight in San Francisco, it's the Reds and Giants, first of three. Cincinnati with another crushing loss yesterday afternoon. After leading 3-0 and seemingly in complete control, they lose 2 out of 3 to Arizona. They're now 9 out of the last wild card. Chase Burns will throw against lefty Carson Wisenhunt. 9:45 first pitch tonight. The game's on 700. WLW. Brennan and Jones on Baseball is coming up in just a bit, but Tony Pike will join us when we come back. A.E. 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
2: From the UC Health Traffic Center, nearly 60% of Americans waiting on an organ transplant are from multicultural communities. 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Police activity has got the right lane blocked on southbound 7175 approaching Richwood Road. Traffic in there slow from Mount Zion Road. Northbound 75 after Union Center Boulevard, also a crash on the right shoulder. I'm Eddie Zellick with traffic.
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13: John Polk was my nemesis. 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
15: 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That was all until, well, we'll get to that part.
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3: Tony Pike joins us once an hour live. Training camp reports, even when the roles are reversed and I'm here at training camp and Tony is not, though he was with me for hours today. Hi, Tony.
29: Hey, Mo, what's going on down there?
3: They are just finishing cutting the grass, and there's a guy blowing the clippings, and he's blowing them toward me, and so I will have to take two allergy pills when I get off the air.
29: It's really, it's the part of camp that you don't get to appreciate until you're down there at the time like this.
3: You are correct. What was the highlight of today's training camp workout, in your opinion?
29: I thought early in the day, the defense was dominant. I thought it took the offense some time to get going, but when they got into those situational drills, two-minute drill, got to march the length of the field and get a touchdown. Ja'Marr Chase caught a touchdown pass. When they moved the ball, I thought there was some good, even though there were some penalties involved. I thought Dante Myers had another good day. Like, I feel like we just keep waiting, like, all right, he's going to take a step back or he's going to slip at some point and just have an off day. He's yet to do that. He's been incredible. Another touchdown catch from Joe Flacco today. He had a 15-yard first down catch on a back shoulder ball from Joe Burrow. But I thought he had another really good day as he continues to put them together.
3: Let's talk about swing tackle, because it's a position that we discussed all offseason long. It was a position where I think everybody was hopeful that in the first 3 weeks or so of training camp, a guy would emerge. I think it's a position that as the first two preseason games unfolded, we were hoping that somebody would emerge. No one has, and so now the swing tackle has to be playing on another team's roster, correct?
29: Yeah, I've looked at some of the free agents. I don't think it's a free agent. So it's either a player that is going to be a victim of cutdown days on Sunday, or it's going to be a player who's in a camp somewhere that you highlight and you feel good about and you go ahead and try to make a trade for. You know, those are the options. And I think sometimes we get lost. The amount of work that the scouting department puts into this and the amount of guys they've interviewed in the past that maybe they didn't draft or bring in that are still on their radar, you're scouring that database right now. Because, as you mentioned, the answer, I don't feel like, is currently on this roster.
3: Certainly doesn't feel like it. Tony, we'll talk again at 5:45. Thank you so much. Tony Pike joins me for hourly training camp reports. And back with me tomorrow. He is here at noon. I am here at 1. A.E. Doran Window, Tony and Mo training camp show, our last one of the year on ESPN 1530. Brenneman and Jones on Baseball is next.
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0: confident, outgoing kid that probably rubbed. I know that he rubs some. He's the type of player that if he's on your team, you love him. If he's on the other team, you think he's the reincarnation of the devil.
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0: 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We'll be back in a moment.
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0: Yeah, I don't disagree with you. And again, you got two guys here talking about the prospects of Sal Stewart being Rookie of the Year as opposed to a couple of other guys having good years in the National League. But at the same time, again, this goes back to people saying, well, RBIs don't mean anything anymore.
1: No.
0: That's the biggest bunch of crap I've ever heard, because you have to have runs to score and win. That's the dumbest thing I've ever heard. That's the old analytics people.
1: I tell you, I think for stats, I think RBIs are the most important stat. That's me. I need that guy with a runner on second to drive that runner in with two outs.
0: Right.
1: I need that runner to, or that hitter to hit a fly ball out in the outfield so that runner from third scores with less than two outs. And that's what Stewart does. Gets deep in the count. Of course, hits opposite field up the middle. I'm just amazed at what a great hitter he is at the age of 23.
0: And not only that, with runner at third and less than two out, he is going to, he's hitting at a 381 clip, I think.
1: Yeah.
0: And the numbers vary very, very, very little. He just is a contact guy, more so when he's got a guy at second and or third. And I think it would be criminal if anybody in this league wins that award but him.
1: You've been around a long time. Have you seen a better hitter, I'm talking about with the Reds organization, than Sal Stewart?
0: No, especially when you consider he's a rookie.
1: So good.
0: I mean, it's, I don't know that anybody's ever had a year like this in his rookie year since Frank Robinson. You're talking about going back to the 50s.
1: Very consistent player.
0: Yep.
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8: The different color noises, white noise, brown noise, pink noise. Brown noise is deeper, has lower frequencies, it's got more bass, minimalizes that higher frequency. Mm-hmm. And I didn't really know this, but apparently you can liken some of these to sounds in nature. And apparently brown noise is more akin to like a river rapid or a heavy rainfall or thunder.
9: Because there's also white noise and pink noise, you think brown noise is just named after the color brown. Wrong. There was a scientist named Robert Brown from Scotland.
8: White noise is used, aside from just sleeping, a lot of times with like noise-canceling headphones and stuff, masking other sounds.
9: Pink noise is a little different. It's kind of like the compromise between white noise and brown noise.
8: As far as which one is best for sleep, there have been some very middling studies over the years. But at Oxford in 2017, they said that they fell asleep 40% faster listening to white noise, but their overall sleep was about the same.
9: Okay.
8: There was a study in 2017.

0: 17 from Northwestern, of 13 older adults, and they said pink noise provided deeper sleep overall and improved ability to recall words.
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4: Christine Lisi. The winner of the Browns quarterback competition is Deshaun Watson. The man with the $230 million guaranteed contract beat out Shedeur Sanders to be Cleveland's QB1. Decision announced 2 days after Watson called out fans for booing him during Saturday's preseason game when he went 5 for 12 for 35 yards, one interception over four second half drives. ESPN NFL analyst Dan Orlovsky.
5: I'm shocked. If this was just a football decision, just football, and I haven't seen every day of practice, I would probably say coin flip, 50-50, start the guy you want. Doesn't really like matter to me. After the Saturday's press conference, I'm shocked that they did this to the Cleveland fans. I've said if I was a Cleveland fan and Deshaun's still starting week three, I would not go to the game.
4: Dan Orlovsky on the Pat McAfee Show. 49ers owner Jed York pleaded no contest to a pair of misdemeanor charges today after being arrested in Ohio on suspicion of engaging in prostitution. Texans acquired receiver Kayshon Booty from the Patriots for safety Jalen Reed and a 2028 seventh-round pick. Last week, Houston lost receiver Jaden Higgins for the season with a torn ACL.
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7: 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Southbound 7175, police activity has still got the right lane blocked off. That's approaching Richwood Road. Traffic in there slow from Mount Zion Road. 75 northbound after Union Center Boulevard, another accident on the right shoulder. I'm Eddie Zellick with traffic.
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16: All right, 7 after 5. This is ESPN 1530. Mo Egger broadcasting from Bengals training camp. There's not a lot going on right now. There's three gentlemen blowing grass clippings off the field. But I tell you what, today was physical. It was spirited. I think today's practice was interesting. Today's practice felt seriousness. Felt serious, man. Tony Pike is going to join us again at 5:45. We are looking forward to that. We'll get to some stuff that happened on Saturday night. Off the field today, Bengals did make a move, and not an insignificant one. Cody Ford gone, cut after a miserable performance on Saturday night. Zach Taylor went out of his way during today's media availability to say a bunch of nice things about Cody Ford. I don't know if there's anybody who watched the game on Saturday night who walked away from it believing that Cody Ford had a place on this roster. He is out. That does two things. I think it amplifies the belief they have in Brian Parker, who maybe didn't stand out as much against Chicago as he did against Detroit, but so far has looked the part of a quality backup offensive lineman in the short term with long-term starting potential in the preseason. It also, it maybe amplifies the conversation about swing tackle. Now, Cody Ford played guard on Saturday. Cody Ford, after the first preseason game, had been moved to guard. But swing tackle, let's be honest, man, for all the, I think, deserved credit that Duke Tobin and the front office have gotten for what they've done to this roster, one of the positions we talked about wondering, could you have done a little bit more with, was swing tackle. And it only takes one thing to happen to Orlando Brown. It only takes one thing to happen to Amarius Mims. And you're asking one of those other dudes out there to block for Joe Burrow? I don't know. That is, to me, going to be the theme of the next week or so as we get closer to a cut-down day. But I thought today was spirited. I thought today was physical. Today was another good day for Dante Myers. Worked in with the ones, had a couple of really nice catches, caught a 12-yard touchdown pass from Joe Flacco. At times, he was on the field with Ja'Marr Chase and with T. Higgins. He has gone from a fun story to a guy who we were wondering, could he make the team, to a guy who now it feels like he will make the team. I think to a guy that you wonder, like, are there ways they could utilize him amid all of their other weapons? I love what I saw from him on Saturday, because there is a long line of players like Dante Myers who have had impressive preseason debuts, and then they kind of fall off the map. There has to be some degree of pressure with knowing you're taking the field on Saturday against Chicago. You're going to be running against some of Chicago's ones, and the roster spot is right there. Can you go out and grab it? I felt like on Saturday he did. He was productive. He had 6 touches for 50 yards. They used him on a running play. He had 88 yards in the return game. Tony talks all the time about stacking days. Today would be a day that Dante Myers could stack on top of all of the other really good days. Takario Davis was running with the ones today. Dax Hill is still working on the rehab field and was matched up often against T. Higgins, and I think those in attendance today would say he did more than hold his own. We saw on Saturday night the depth at wide receiver, but it's still so much fun to watch Ja'Marr Chase practice against DJ Turner. Those two guys were competitive. Those two guys were going at it today. Those two guys were throwing penalty flags at each other. Just an absolute blast to watch. Brian Cook was back in pads today, not really doing anything in team drills, but certainly a good sign for those who want to see Brian Cook return as soon as possible, and who does not. The depth pieces on Saturday shown. Today would not be a day where you would talk a lot about Landon Robinson, but the game on Saturday, he was the best defensive lineman on the field for either team. And again, like the Landon Robinson story, look, we all root for guys who played at service academies, right? not exactly football factories. We love what those academies stand for. We love the commitment that those students have to make. And then you add to it the responsibilities of being a football player. And so Landon Robinson being drafted by the Bengals, which felt like it had been spoken into existence by a lot of folks weeks before the draft, fun and interesting and different. But, like, can the guy actually play? And I think we've done the same thing with Landon Robinson that maybe we've done with Dante Myers, where we have gone from talking about, like, okay, can this guy actually do something to stick, to, like, all right, can he do something to make the team, to now, like, what kind of contribution can he make? Landon Robinson was nearly unblockable on Saturday night. They got a very good performance from Swayze Bozeman on Saturday. And for all the talk and attention that deserved to be thrust onto Barrett Carter and Demetrius Knight, there have been times where the Bengals' backup linebackers in the preseason have really stood out. Swayze Bozeman, I think, really stood out as a guy who has come out and said, look, I'll do whatever they want. I can be a special teams ace. I can come in and help out on defense. I can be a sounding board or somebody who can help Barrett Carter and Demetrius Knight learn. Thought a very good preseason performance by Swayze Bozeman. Today at practice, Samaje Perine came out. He was never took him into the locker room prematurely or anything like that, but he had what looked like a little bit of a wrist or forearm issue. They didn't wrap it up or anything like that, but I think after he came off, I never saw him go back in for another drill. It has been a camp that has been defined by depth. It has been a camp that has been defined by lack of controversy. And it has been a camp defined by this team getting through it, at least so far, very, very healthy. This has been the theme that I have touched on the most. We are now less than 3 weeks before the first regular season game. This team continues to have as its greatest asset its collective health. Solid game on Saturday night. And I said this at the top of the show. Most preseason games feel like a little bit of a slog. They feel like they're more to be endured than enjoyed. That game on Saturday night was enjoyable. The backups looked prepared. The backups individually looked like they were ready to seize on the opportunity in front of them. And they played a pretty dominant football game against the Chicago Bears. And while you don't do anything with preseason results that take them all that seriously, still beats the alternative. And it continued the theme of depth, preparation, health, spiritedness that I think have dominated so far here during training camp. It's also worth mentioning, and Paul Daner Jr. tweeted about this as well, the very last session of training camp today, they were doing an end-game situation, a bit of a one-minute drill at the end, and the offense really couldn't move the ball, and then Evan McPherson buried a 61-yarder to end camp today. A year ago at this time, we were wondering, can Evan McPherson go back to being a weapon? Which is why they drafted him, right? Not just to have a high field goal percentage. It was to be the sort of weapon that could inform play calling and decision making and give you a chance for points when you're, you know, maybe out of range for scoring a touchdown. Last year we saw more of that. This year so far in the preseason he's been awesome. He was terrific with the 58-yarder on Saturday night. And today ended practice with a 61-yard field goal at the gun. So lots of good stuff. 16 minutes after 5 o'clock. At the very least, we're not the Cleveland Browns or we're not Browns fans talking about Deshaun Watson. But a good practice today here on our second to last day of doing these training camp show broadcasts. Phone lines are open. 513-749-1530 can get you in. 866-702-3776 if there's anything on your mind. Was also, I thought, on Saturday, really nice to see Eric All play a football game. And not insignificant at all for Connor Lue to get back on the field after the injury he suffered last season that ended his college career. So there's lots to get to. We could spend a few minutes if we have to on the Reds. And when I say when we have to, because I felt like the air came out of the balloon once and for all last week during the sunglasses game where the Reds lost that last game to the St. Louis Cardinals. But they had a chance yesterday. A 3-0 lead felt reasonably comfortable with a chance to at least win a series on the road to begin a 9-game road trip, and then they totally fall flat on their face. This team is now 9 games out of the last wild card spot, getting set for the San Francisco Giants tonight. Tony joins us. One more training camp update coming up in about 25 minutes. My name is Mo Egger, broadcasting from Bengals training camp. This is ESPN 1530 Cincinnati Sports Station.
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17: 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The left lane blocked off from an accident on eastbound 275 that's on the Combs-Hale Bridge. Traffic is stop and go through that area back from 471. Another accident northbound 75 after Union Center Boulevard, that's on the right shoulder. I'm Eddie Zellick with traffic.
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16: 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Today's conversations with Miles Murphy and CJ Uzomah. CJ Uzomah was here at practice today. He is going to be doing some Bengals radio work for some of the shows during the week with Dan Horde. He officially announced his retirement today. Fun guy to talk to. And Miles Murphy worked his way over after today's training camp practice. You could hear both of those conversations right now or later tonight on the iHeartRadio app. 513-749-1530 is our phone number. David, you're on ESPN 1530. David, good afternoon. How are you?
5: Great, Mo. Man, you guys have just been crushing it with these training camp reports. I really love them and have been just gobbling them up. So thank you so much for that.
16: Hey, that's very kind of you. Thank you for listening. Go ahead.
5: I was just checking to see if you happen to catch Mina Kimes and some guy. She does, maybe it's on her YouTube channel, where they were doing their AFC North preseason evaluation, specifically the Bengals.
16: I saw a Instagram video of her, and I don't think it was Ben Solak, who she's on with a lot. I saw an Instagram video where she and her co-host were talking about why the Bengals want to operate under center more. The rest of the episode I have not had a chance to watch.
5: Yeah, we have that incredible optimism for this year, and I think they're going to be great in this defense and with Dexter being that X factor. But she was talking a lot about how she didn't think our second-year LBs are going to make the jump, and kept saying her and her buddy over and over, tackles in space, missed tackles in space, was saying how terrible they were under center and with two tight end sets, and that the defensive players we added, including Lawrence, were good players. This was her quote, but not great players. So I don't know. I guess I'm going to stick with my local guys and keep me fired up. And how about you? Just the last thing this year, congrats on your Knicks. The Bearcats, Bearcats hoops, and with the Bengals, this could just be a glorious year. I knew it was going to be a little too much with the Reds, but I'm so excited about the Bengals, and I think the Bearcats hoops are going to really impress us, and we got the right guy running that ship.
16: It certainly feels like we do, and I appreciate the kind words, David. Thank you. And, it's funny you mentioned Mina Kimes. I like Mina's work. I have not had a chance to watch her show on the AFC North. I did see the Instagram snippet of her and her co-host talking about the Bengals operating under center more. I don't know if that's not the consensus. Like, I'm reading Bill Barnwell today, ESPN.com, who writes about the five teams that are most likely to improve. Baltimore, Detroit, Kansas City, the Giants, and the Jets. Now, you know, improvement is relative. Like, if you have been as bad as either of the two New York teams have been, where the Giants won four games last year and the Jets were a three-win team last year, it's almost, I don't want to say almost impossible, but it's pretty damn hard to not improve. I would also be stunned if the Bengals won six games again. So, like, you might not be as bullish as a lot of folks are, thinking they're going to win 11, 12, 13 games. But, I mean, I would have to say it's hard to imagine this team finishing with the record it did last year. That said, I think you still have folks who are playing wait and see with the Bengals' defensive pieces. And, like, I'm a little, I don't want to say jaded, but my opinion about this team has been influenced by being down here. And watching specifically last Thursday, watching the Bengals up front just wreaking havoc, and watching how hard it's been during practices to block Dexter Lawrence, and it just seeing the impact of the pieces that Duke Tobin has added to the defensive line, seeing that impact
6: when it comes to getting after quarterbacks. But I can understand some hesitancy about, like, are all the pieces going to fit? Are Carter and Knight really going to take significant steps forward? They've had good camps. They really haven't been asked to tackle all that much. Is Dexter Lawrence going to go back to being the player he was with the Giants in 23 and 24? Now, again, in practice, he has looked like that guy. But are we going to see that? Are the defensive pieces going to fit enough for the defense to help the Bengals win games? Is Burrow going to stay healthy? Like, I think these are all fair questions. I look at it like this, though. I think they're going to be as good as they've ever been on offense because of continuity and a better offensive line. I think at their healthiest, the wealth of weapons they have at Joe Burrow's disposal is greater than at any point during his time as the quarterback of the Bengals. And I do like the individual pieces enough on defense to feel like they can come together quite nicely. I think they have a chance to be an absolute terror up front. It does feel like they're going to be a better tackling team. And they have a guy in DJ Turner who has a chance to be one of the highest paid corners in the history of the NFL because of how good he is. Plus, the schedule sets up favorably, projected to be favored in 15 of 17 games. I'm not buying the Steelers. I'm not buying the Deshaun Watsons in Cleveland. And while I think the Baltimore Ravens still may be very good, I am a little bit more hesitant to go ahead and crown them than some other folks because I'm not sure they have enough weapons for Lamar Jackson. I am sort of half wagering on age catching up with Derrick Henry. I'm not convinced they have fixed their offensive line. I'm not convinced that Trey Hendrickson has another great year in front of him. I'm bullish on the Bengals. I don't know that I have them winning 13, 14 games, but my original take was 11. I'm probably leaning more toward 12, and I've been greatly influenced by what I've seen here during training camp practices and the preseason games. As much as you could take all of them with a grain of salt, the preseason games have done nothing to throw cold water on whatever optimism there is out there. I certainly feel it. I think a lot of Bengals fans do. But I can understand where a lot of folks from outside are coming from because you kind of want to see it before you believe it. And let's face it, it is the Bengals. They've missed the postseason each of the last 3 years. Burrow's health track record isn't great. Bengals' defense track record isn't great. There's always, I think, some hesitancy about counting on a lot of new pieces who come from other places. We will see. But I'm pretty bullish. And at the end of the day, maybe my opinion is the only one that should matter. It's 5:30. Sports headlines are coming up. More from Bengals training camp. My name is Mo Egger. Glad you're with us today on ESPN 1530 Cincinnati Sports Station.
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9: 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It is now the left two lanes blocked off from an accident northbound 75 at Sharon Road. You'll find delays back from Shepherd Lane. Eastbound 275 on the Combs-Hale Bridge, another accident's got the left lane blocked. I'm Eddie Zellick with traffic.
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1: If you're hearing this, you should be concerned about the Asian longhorned beetle, an invasive species that's destroying our trees. 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
0: Look up, look down, look around. Look up, look down, look around. In the trees and on the ground, 'cause the ALB must be found.
1: Some signs of the ALB are dime-sized holes on tree trunks, a sawdust-like material called frass, and the beetle itself, with a long black body and white spots.
0: Look up, look down, look around. Look up, look down, look around. In the trees and on the ground, 'cause the ALB must be found.
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8: Here's something pretty disturbing I discovered while researching this podcast. This is what it actually says on the Los Angeles Police Department website. The site states that the Adult Missing Persons Unit investigates 3,200 cases a month, and 70% of those missing people are found or returned voluntarily within 2 or 3 days. It goes on to explain, and I quote here, "Since being a missing person is not a crime, police are given a very limited role while conducting these types of investigations." At the bottom of the webpage, it gets more disturbing. There's a section titled, "What if they never returned?" And here's the official police advice. In such situations, you may want to enlist the services of a private investigator to assist in your search. If you can't afford a PI, the police elaborate, quote, "Another option would be to contact the Salvation Army, which has a missing persons locator program." There is not a single sentence on the LAPD website that would lead a loved one of a missing person to have any faith that the police would properly investigate it. What the LAPD is basically saying is, if someone you love goes missing, don't overreact. They'll probably turn up, unless they don't, in which case you should get someone besides the police to look into it. All this is my way of saying, if the police took missing persons cases as seriously as they do, say, bank robberies, I wouldn't have had to do this podcast in the first place and end up chasing a violent criminal halfway around the country. I'm Neil Strauss, and you can hear the full story of To Live and Die in L.A.
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9: 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One more tomorrow, 1:45. We go on the air with the AE Door and Window Tony and Mo training camp show at noon. And, of course, on Friday night, Bengals and Eagles on ESPN 1530, kickoff at 8 p.m. There was a Bengals roster move today. This did not feel like a surprise to anybody who watched on Saturday night, but the Bengals today released Cody Ford. In Cleveland, Deshaun Watson named the week one starter for the Browns when they take on the Jacksonville Jaguars, despite him declaring war against fans after getting booed on Saturday night. 49ers owner Jed York pleaded no contest to a pair of misdemeanor charges after being arrested in Ohio, Northeast Ohio, on suspicion of engaging in prostitution. I will let you go find the TMZ photos of the place where he was allegedly soliciting a prostitute. It's in a trailer park. You're an NFL owner soliciting in a trailer park. NFL owner. Meanwhile, the Reds continue their road trip with the first of three against the San Francisco 49ers. I got Jed York on the brain. The San Francisco Giants, first of three, 9:45 is tonight's first pitch on 700 WLW. Staff ace Chase Burns gets the ball against left-hander Carson Wisenhunt. Cincinnati obviously lost two out of three over the weekend to the Diamondbacks, blowing a 3-0 lead late yesterday. And so the Reds are now 9 games out of that last playoff spot. And the Hamilton Westside All-Stars beat Boerne, Texas today in an elimination game in the Little League World Series, 6-1 the final score. So Hamilton will play Bayonne tomorrow night at 7 o'clock. Again, they're in the loser's bracket because they lost their first game, but Hamilton Westside wins today. They'll take on Bayonne tomorrow at 7 p.m. Of all of the, like, standalone events that baseball does, Field of Dreams game, which I think is a cool aesthetic, I do feel like, you know, even though it's on Netflix and that's the reason people say for nobody watching that game anymore, I feel like the novelty of baseball being played in a cornfield has kind of wore off. It is still a cool-looking event. They've had international games. The Little League World Series game they play, which last night was Atlanta and Milwaukee, is still, I think, the best one. And the Hamilton Westside All-Stars were there, and they will continue their stay after winning earlier today. Best of luck to them moving forward. I had one other thing I was going to mention, and I totally neglected. By the way, one thing that was worth talking about, and Tony and I did earlier today, on Saturday night, Dan Pitcher called plays. Now, if you have listened to this show for any amount of time during football season, I am probably the person who talks about play calling the least. Because I feel like for the most part, a large number of us really don't know what goes into calling a play. So I look more at the overall, like, function and effectiveness and efficiency of the offense. And despite an insane amount of talent in recent years, you got to admit there have been times where it just feels like the Bengals go through these lulls on offense where they could be run more effectively and more efficiently. And so that's where I've always come from when we talk about Zach Taylor as play caller. Is there a better way to make the offense run? The offense on Saturday night with the backups in the game seemed to function and flow pretty smoothly. Communication was good. The play was being called quickly. And there was some procedural stuff that the Bengals got flagged for, which unfortunately is just kind of a hallmark of any regular season game. I know Zach has done this in the preseason before, letting Dan call plays. Nobody is expecting that suddenly Dan Pitcher is going to start calling plays. But how could you not watch on Saturday and see how they function with Dan Pitcher calling plays and not wonder, still, could there be a more effective and more efficient way of playing offense than the way the Bengals do? One more training camp check-in with Tony Pike. He joins us next, 17 from 6. This is ESPN 1530 Cincinnati Sports Station.
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11: 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Northbound 75 at Sharon Road, the left two lanes are still blocked off from an accident. Traffic is stop and go back from Shepherd Lane. Southbound 7175 before Kyle's Lane, left lane also blocked from a disabled vehicle. I'm Eddie Zelek with traffic.
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25: Right. We only have 30 minutes.
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25: 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We'll probably talk about horses and dressage a fair amount,
26: 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I'm Matt Levine, the Money Stuff columnist at Bloomberg Opinion.
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3: 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Pandora was still trying to be kind of like radio in a way. 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Apple's 0.7, YouTube Music 0.7. 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
9: One more check-in with Tony Pike as the Bengals wrap up a day of training camp today. A long practice, a physical practice, a spirited practice. Let's go back to this past Saturday night, Tony, because we went into the preseason talking about and wondering about the Bengals' depth. Saturday night was yet another confirmation, I guess, that this team, this roster, as of right now, at a lot of different positions, maybe even deeper than we originally thought.
6: It's such a unique roster, and it's been a unique training camp. There has not been one starting job up for grabs from day one to where we're at right now. And outside of the offensive line, you could make arguments about back-end roster depth at every position, I feel like, because guys have played great when given the opportunity. I mean, we're talking about guys who might not make this roster that you would still say, okay, they had a good camp. But other players have had better camps. And that's one, it's hard to be a victim of that if you're on the back end of the roster. But it does. It speaks in volumes to me to the depth that's been created and the quality of the depth at these positions. Again, they still need to find that on the offensive line, but I feel like they've checked that box at all the other positions.
9: Is there a place in the NFL for both Josh Johnson and Sean Clifford?
6: I think so. I think Sean Clifford, you can find the path, if Josh Johnson doesn't work out here, to be the practice squad guy. I don't know if Sean Clifford is a number two yet, but he's working his tail off. He takes the mental reps, and we talked about this earlier today. They didn't get one rep today, and they've not gotten many reps at training camp. And then they go out in the game, and they're expected to perform the same way the starter would, and they both did so at such a high level. I would love if there was a way that Josh Johnson could be on the practice squad for the Bengals, because I think the value of them with Joe Flacco to Joe Burrow is incredible. I don't think they're going to be able to get him there, because I think another team is going to sit back and say, wait a second, this guy's 40. He still plays at a high level, and he can help in a quarterback room in the NFL. I ultimately don't think they'll be able to keep Josh Johnson, and I think with that, they'll be able to keep Sean Clifford on the practice squad.
9: I think with Josh Johnson, what I liked the most on Saturday was he was playing with guys who are fighting for jobs, and it felt to me like he took the responsibility seriously of helping those guys make plays to earn those jobs.
6: It felt like he was a guy prepared for every obstacle he came across. Making sure guys were lined up correctly, executing the offense, changing the play, changing the protection, doing whatever you needed to do as a quarterback to get the job done, which, again, it's hard because it's not game plan specific to what the Bears are going to do. It's just kind of just what the offense is, and you've got to react to it. That's so hard to do, and I just thought the passion at which he played with. He spread the ball out. But his excitement, throwing touchdown passes in a preseason game, you would never think that he's 40. You would think that this was his rookie season, and those were his first touchdown passes. I think he approaches the game with such a love and passion for it that you can see why he has stuck around as long as he has.
9: Tony, awesome stuff. Tony is back here at Bengals training camp for the first hour of Cincy 360 at noon, and then I will join him at 1 o'clock. It'll be our last training camp broadcast of the year. It has been awesome being here. This afternoon has sort of thrown off my equilibrium. I'm used to doing this in the morning and then hiking up to Kenwood. Now I can wrap this up and head home. Looking forward to being back here tomorrow for our last training camp broadcast. We are pretty much done. I want to thank Mike Mills for producing here on site. And Taryn Bland,

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13: 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How did the internet, or sometimes the algorithm, choose them? And what does a person do when they're suddenly confronted with more attention than the human psyche can handle? Take The Dress, a story that went uber viral in early 2015 in spite of being, well, kind of a boring optical illusion. A mother of the bride in Scotland took a picture of a dress she was thinking about wearing to her daughter's wedding. But she saw the dress as blue with black lace, and her daughter saw it as white with gold lace. One BuzzFeed post later, every single person on the internet was talking about the dress. 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With the team at Cool Zone Media, we're taking these characters' 16th minute of fame to see what their moment meant to them and what it says about us.
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10: Three staccato cries of Mayday and an eyewitness report of a mid-air explosion is about all that is known this morning of the British Columbia air disaster, which yesterday claimed 52 lives.
11: I really want to know what happened, and it makes me extraordinarily angry. 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
12: You look at the four leading suspects.
13: Gambler on plane insured for $125,000, jury told.
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11: We were told nothing.
15: This man that I wasn't sure even existed. 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
14: 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And he said, we have a very good idea who the responsible person was.
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